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1: Welcome on back. 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I love when Combs plays that song because he knows that I have to belt that part out. But welcome on back. I'm Pat Boyle. Phone number to join the show, 310-840-4910. 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All right, quick scoreboard update here before we get to our guest line. Halftime, mid-Detroit Pistons lead the Cavs 60-52. James Harden, 13 points. He's actually played very well so far. Donovan Mitchell only has 8. Meanwhile, Cade Cunningham putting on a show with 20 points. Jalen Duren still on a milk carton, only 2 points and 4 rebounds. He does have 4 assists, so I guess I'll give him that much. And then on the ice, looks like the Wild are doing their best to send that series back to Minnesota. They are crushing the Avalanche 3-0 in the second period. So looking like we might have a game 6 in Minneapolis after all. All right, let's get to the guest line here. Let's bring in a guy that I know very, very well. I've become very good friends with here over the last several years. Nobody cares about soccer, but we are both once proud Italian-American soccer fans that have now watched them disgrace us.

0: halfway through the season. So it should be a big game. I think those are two great teams, two teams that I feel like would probably have a lot of fans in Germany as well. So I can't wait for that one. Number two is actually, it's the week one, and it's because it's probably week one. It's the second night of the season. It's Rams Niners. Niners, they can't invade the Rams stadium in at SoFi, so we'll see how many Niners fans invade Melbourne, Australia. But that's going to be so freaking weird watching it primetime for us, and it's 10:30 in the morning in Melbourne. Still going to be a good game. My third favorite is the one in Rio. Ravens-Cowboys, because neither of these teams have played a whole lot of international games. I don't think the Cowboys have played an international game in like 11 or 12 years. So to see the Cowboys in Brazil, that'll be a good one. And of course, you know, it's Lamar Jackson, it's Dak Prescott. That's going to be a great game. Number four for me is going to be the Eagles and the Jaguars in London. And that's going to be the first of 2 weeks that Jacksonville plays in London. So Eagles, a lot of what ifs about their season, a lot of question marks. Jacksonville, can they repeat the success from last year? That feels like that's a really good early season litmus test for both of those teams. Number five, I can't wait for week 11, Mexico City, Vikings, Niners, because I want to see who the hell's playing quarterback for Minnesota. Is it still Kyler Murray at that point, or have they gone back to J.J. McCarthy? Do we see San Francisco able to avoid injuries? Mexico City, high altitude, like double the altitude of Denver. So you could see like like 80 points in that game. Cannot wait. After that, it's really, you know, a tie for the rest. I'm pumped to see Bengals, Falcons in Madrid. Should be an interesting game. Saints, Steelers in Paris, mostly because of the color scheme, but also first game in Paris. And then the last two exciting least ones, Jacksonville, Houston in London, and the Colts and the Commanders in London. All right, we come back. We'll do a little hot or cold. We'll get you a scoreboard update as well. I'm Pat Boyle. This is BetMGM Tonight right here on Westwood One Sports.
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1: 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The Razorback bleeding, stat-dropping, SEC living sports fan who wants to start the day ahead of everyone else in the office. 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

0: and then they can knock out Oklahoma City, where, and I'm going to throw a disclaimer on it, SGA, knock on wood, doesn't suffer an injury and miss most of that series. Even if J-Dub doesn't play, right? I'm not saying J-Dub's got to play. Jalen Williams, even if he doesn't play, if the Spurs are able to win that series and Wemby is putting up the type of performances he's putting up now, fine. You want to say he's the best player I've ever seen, he's the most talented big man, he's the face of the NBA, go nuts. Go nuts. They don't even have to win a title. If they can take out the Thunder, you guys can go nuts and talk about Wemby and whatever. If you want to glaze him, the Glaze Fest. We'll change the name of the show. It'll no longer be BetMGM tonight. It'll be Wemby Glaze Fest. 5 hours every day. You guys can say whatever you want about Wembanyama, and I won't stop you. But he's got to take out the Thunder. And until then, we need to slow the freaking roll on talking about him as if he's already a Hall of Famer, as if he's already the best player in the NBA, as if he's already won a title. 310-840-4910. Let's get to Burke, who's in Baltimore. Next up on BetMGM tonight, Burke's on line one. Go ahead, Burke.
1: Hey, what's up, Pat? How are you?
0: Good, man. How are you?
1: I'm good. I'm so glad that you have the position that you have, because I listen to Linnell every night, and he says the
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1: I'm so glad that you have the position that you have, because I listen to Linnell every night, and he says the ridiculous things that Combs is saying. They do things we've never seen before. Yeah, I've never seen any size player fall down and give themselves a concussion while doing a spin move through the middle of the paint either. So I agree with that. But Wilt Chamberlain's highest scoring average, the problem with Combs, I think he's 30 or under, and I'm impressed that you have the take that you have. You seem to recognize that the sport existed prior to 30 years ago. I'm only 53, so I didn't watch Wilt live or Bill Russell. But Wilt averaged 50 points a game one season and scored 100 points in a game. Wemby is nowhere near the best center of all time. He's not the best center in the game today. He's the most athletic. He has the best handles. He plays more like a guard, but not even close to the best big man. It's a joke. Wilt and Russell both averaged 7 to 9 blocks a game over entire seasons before they even kept that statistic.
0: Preach.
1: Sorry.
0: It's been Preach, building Burke. Up for I appreciate 2 days. The call. Good. All right, keep going. Okay, never mind. Maybe that was it for Burke. That was a good call. Burke, I appreciate it. Good stuff. By the way, Combs is not under 30. I'm 31. Combs is over 10 years older than me. But yes, I mean, and again, I never watched Will. I don't remember watching Jordan Bulls. I didn't even get to watch that. I was born in 94. I can't remember 4 years old, 5 years old. I don't remember that. I mean, I wish I had some semblance of what the Knicks, when they were actually good. That's why, like, these last couple of years, I can't contain myself, and I get myself all hyped up, and the last couple of years it's ended in postseason failure for the Knicks, because I don't remember what the 90s Knicks were like. I was too young. But, yeah, look, again, I've never watched Wilt, Kareem, I never watched Prime Jordan play, so I you can only go off highlights, and then what older people that you respect and trust, you know, my dad, when he was alive, and we would talk hoops, and you know, older folks and people that obviously study the game and talking heads that have been around for a while, how they watched and perceived these great players and what they were like, and documentaries and 30 for 30s and all that stuff. But, and also shout out to Linnell, because I think he is great. And Burke might, you know, have an issue with Linnell saying that Wemby has done some stuff we've never seen before, much like Combs has been saying that. And shout out Josh Graham. I think they have their Wednesday tag team show coming up at the top of the hour. Make sure you check it out. But, he's doing things we've never seen. I,

0: I honestly think people are just saying that solely because he's 7'5". Again, we've seen 12 blocks in a playoff game before. We've only seen it a couple times. He tied a playoff record, and that is great. That is amazing. Like, we've seen that happen. It statistically has literally happened before. It's not like he's scoring 50 points, 60 points. He had a 39-point performance. That was great. It was awesome. We've seen that happen. I mean, we've seen 50 burgers in the playoffs plenty of freaking times. When Donovan Mitchell scored 50, the people, oh, Donovan Mitchell, we've never seen this before. 50 points multiple times in the playoffs? We've never seen. No, we literally quite have literally seen it happen. And so is it just because he's 7'5"? I think that's it. And if your brain can't comprehend that somebody that is 7'5" can be as athletic as he is, okay, it's fair. Yeah, what he's doing at 7'5" is pretty spectacular. He can dribble the way he dribbles, that he can shoot pretty well the way that he shoots. He can move as well as he does. This isn't anything we haven't ever seen before.
1: But it's his third year.
0: I know it's year
1: three. I think that's the highlight.
0: And the excitement about what it might look like in another year, 2 years, 3 years, that's really exciting. But let's freaking see it. Let's see it. And again, I'd say it'd be no holds barred if they beat the Thunder. Combs and anybody that thinks like Combs and has the similar takes as Combs, that we've never seen this. Wemby's the most talented big man ever. You guys can say whatever the hell you want, and I won't even stop you. But they're not beating the Oklahoma City Thunder. They're not going to. 310-840-4910, phone number to join the show. We got Pistons and Cavs coming down to the wire. We'll get you an update on that when we come back. We'll finish off with some hot or cold and your final calls and texts. I'm Pat Boyle. 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

0: in 20 minutes, maybe 15, I just want to reserve some space for Linnell to espouse more music takes. Because the audience isn't privy to what we're privy to. Sometimes the show behind the show is more interesting than the one on the air, where Linnell just fires off a handful of things. So whether it's the new Drake album coming out or something else, I think having some space where Linnell, he can put his thoughts together and figure out what might be most interesting to the audience about his musical taste, we can get to in just a bit. Are you cleaning your screen as we're talking right now? YouTube and on X? What are you cleaning it with?
1: I have a paper towel.
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11: If you look at this year's lineup and compare it to last year, I mean, last year, 1 through 9, it felt like all season long, 1 through 9, somebody could get a big hit. 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
0: It is the Drake Toll Show on Westwood One Sports and the Westwood One Sports app. I am confused because I don't understand. I think I was lied to yesterday. That's what I'm getting at here. Because I show up to the tin roof, which your city probably has a tin roof. I'm in Indianapolis, and the guy last night he's playing all the hits. Jealousy. That was all I could do. Keep from crying. We did the Rolling Down Backwood. I mean, he played all the hits last night. And there's this group of, 15 girls that are just jumping up and down. They created their own dance floor. And I thought, they got to be here for something. Because there's a group over here, this lady who looked identical to Elizabeth Warren. She's jumping up and down. She's probably 70. And she's going nuts on the dance floor. She's in a pantsuit. There's a whole crew of people in suits and ties. Where the hell do you guys come from? We were at a conference down the street. What conference? We were at the personal injury lawyer conference. Oh, my. What a disaster. Where are you guys over there? Where you go? We came from. We came from a conference as well. Well, what conference did you come from? The Small and Growing Business Conference. Damn, what is Indianapolis just on a Wednesday hosting every conference under the sun? Then you, big these 15 girls, what are you guys doing? Just jumping up and down and screaming. Oh, we're the Marion University Women's Lacrosse NAIA team. And I said, what? And it's time for our Biggest Losers of the day. Biggest loser number one, the Marion University Women's Lacrosse NAIA team. Because last night, I met the head coach. Because the girl that I was like, who are all of you? She said, oh, we're the Marion University Women's Lacrosse team. And I said, okay, who are you? Oh, I'm the coach. You're the what? You're just taking your team to the bar? Yeah, I am. All right, cool. I'm not, I don't think NAIA, the National Association of Intercollegiate Athletics, is going to investigate the Marion Women's Lacrosse team. At least I hope they don't, based on the Drake Toll Show. And you know what she told me? They had just gotten back from the national championship in Alabama. And I thought, that's pretty damn cool. You guys played for the national, you played in the national championship. She said, yes, but we lost. So, okay, well, you made it to the finals, right? So it's all party. Everything's good. Congratulations to all of you. This is super cool. Come to find out, I was lied to. According to NAIA.org, the Bees of SCAD, the Savannah College of Art and Design, knocked off the Marion University women's lacrosse team well before the finals of their NAIA championship. That's stolen valor. You don't show up to the bar and tell me you just played for the national championship when you in fact did not. And forever and always, the next time Addie calls me and says, hey, I've been drinking. I'm at trivia.
2: No.
0: Who should we have? Who should we have as a guest
3: today?
0: Who should we have as a guest tomorrow?
2: No, I did not call.
0: I'll say, Addie, I don't know. Who do you think? And she'll say, I think we should have the Marion University women's lacrosse head coach. I'm going to say no. I would have said yes, and now I'm going to say no. Biggest loser of the day,
2: too.
0: Addie.
2: You were drinking too.
0: Addie Bates. Yeah, I had three beers at the tin roof. I'm still in with your ghost. I'm just singing along with the guy on stage.
2: I did not have any beers.
0: A friend of mine named Steve Goodman wrote that song. He told me it was the perfect country and western song. I wrote him back and said, it's not the perfect country and western song. Addie Bates is our biggest loser of the day. Her trivia team, that is. Addie, another loss last night, I'm hearing.
2: We got fourth place. It was...
0: At what point do you fire the coach? At what point do you fire the coach?
2: I don't understand, because we only got three questions wrong out of the whole entire trivia. That's why I think other people are cheating. That's why I think they're cheating. This isn't easy trivia. It's just, it's BS at this point. But I did win at pool afterwards, so that is good.
0: All right. Well, biggest winner of the day, Addie Bates at pool. Biggest loser of the day, Addie Bates at trivia.
2: Thank you.
0: Biggest loser of the day, Big Poppy, David Ortiz. Joe West went on Jeff Passan's podcast yesterday, the legendary MLB umpire, Joe West, and told a story about Big Poppy that is for the ages after his dominant Major League Baseball Hall of Fame career. Joe West, take it away.
1: Big Poppy, when he first came to the big leagues, he was a twin. And they put him in as a defensive replacement in ninth inning of a spring training game. That's not where he's going to play. When he finishes throwing the ball around the infielders, he came back toward me and I said, you know, I hope you play in this league a long time. And he said, well, thank you. Thank you very much. And I said, as long as you're in this league, I won't be the ugliest guy in it. I don't think he spoke to me for 13 years. So now he goes and he plays. He gets traded to the Red Sox. He becomes their all-star player and MVP of the playoffs, MVP of the world. He could have run for mayor of Boston. And then he announces his retirement. He came to bat in May that year that he announced his retirement. He says, I have something to tell you. I said, I don't want to hear it. Get in the box. You take too long to play. He says, no, just let me tell you one thing. I said, all right, tell me one thing, then get in the box. He said, you know I retired. I don't care if you retire. Get in the box. He said, just one. All right, hurry up. Tell me what you got to tell. He said, next year, you'll be the ugliest guy in the league.
3: Oh, that's awesome.
0: 13 years, David Ortiz said on that one with Joe West. West is one of the legends of the game of baseball, one of the most hilarious umpires to ever grace the sport, and a national treasure on the diamond who went back and forth. I guess just went, who went back, and then 13 years later, fourth, with David Ortiz, who is the ugliest man in Major League Mount Rushmore of ugliest people associated with Major League Baseball. Biggest loser of the day, those people who can't tell C from C, because last week the President of the United States was very clear, it's like C, not like C, like S-E, not like you see it, but like C, like the water. And yesterday, a week later, he just doesn't know if you got the point, and he needs to drive the message home all over again.
4: Is that right, Paul, with respect to drugs coming in by sea? Meaning, drugs coming in by water, by the ocean, by the sea. A lot of people don't know what I mean by sea. They think I'm talking about vision. I'm not. I'm talking about sea, like the sea. These gains have been the result of...
0: I'm talking about sea, like the ocean. Addy, a lot of people here see, and they think I mean like the eyes. I do not.
2: I was not sure when you said by sea. I was like, oh, it has to be by sight. That's how drugs are getting in here, by sight, right? By sea. Not by sight, by sea. That's my bad. But now that he corrected it and said it was ocean, I feel so much more informed.
0: It's Lexington, Massachusetts, 1774, and there's a local. They're like, hey, man, Paul Revere is going to go one if by land, two if by sea. By sea? What do you mean by sea? So, like, if he sees them, he's going to put up two? But I thought he's putting up one because he's got to see them if they're on the land, too. I bet somebody was very confused. Concord, Massachusetts.
2: If only they had President Trump back then to clarify that.
0: S-E-A, idiots, like the water. Biggest losers of the day. The Washington Wizards? Addy, this is your own backyard, Washington, D.C. The tweet from NBA Central. A.J. DeBonta's preference is reportedly to remain in Utah and get drafted by the Jazz. With that being the case, the Wizards are a prime spot to trade down to the second pick and allow Utah to take their A.J. DeBonta at one. The Wizards have leverage. They need to use it.
2: Do you genuinely think that Darren Peterson...
0: No. Not often.
2: Right. Do you think that Darren Peterson is a number one overall candidate? Do you think that he's a number one overall? If they, like, because DeBonta should be number one overall, but if he's saying I would rather stay in Utah, which we'll get into this a little bit later in the show, he's also said I'm used to being number one, like number one recruit, number one this, number one that. So if you're number one, and if Washington doesn't trade down... What's more, like, what's more important? Is it staying in Utah, being the number one overall pick?
0: I think DeBonta will be a member of the Jazz next year. And because Utah is the Wizards have leverage. They have Utah by the teat. I think that Darren Peterson will have a Joel Embiid-esque NBA career. I think he'll be Joel Embiid, a star. He'll be a great player. You'll know his name. But just won't win a ton and will stay injured. That's his trajectory based on what I saw in college. 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
11: So it's down to Arkansas and Mississippi State, and they have the same record. 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
11: If I'm Braylon Russell, I've got a major chip on my shoulder with the way that I performed last year, with the fact that I let somebody come in and take my job in Mike Washington. 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
0: Well, good morning, Northwest Arkansas, wherever you are in this great, big, beautiful world of ours. Welcome into the Morning Sports Beat with Levi Peckinpah. I am Eric G. And there, of course, is you. You're available today. You are the one we need to participate. You are the one that makes this machine go. So if you're wondering how you get in on the action, it's real easy. All you have to do is call us at 479-587-9921. 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Big series for the Diamond Hogs as they head to Kentucky to take on the Wildcats. 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We'll tell you who the Diamond Hogs are starting for Saturday and Sunday coming up at 6:20 today. We need to start really facing the idea that life without Billy Richmond is becoming more of a reality by the day for Cal's team. We'll talk about that here in 5 minutes. And Ryan Silverfield and his Hogs suffered their first injury. We'll talk about that at 6:40. So there's a lot going on today. But Levi, I want to start with this. I had not planned on starting with this, but it just kind of struck me as I was hitting out the door today listening to Westwood One. And was reminded of the fact that today is the NFL schedule release. Now, some of the NFL schedule is already leaked out, but leave it to the NFL to make it a huge deal on May the 14th to release their schedule, and it dominates radio. It'll dominate TV. Today, you still have the NBA playoffs going on. You still have the NHL playoffs going on. But what's going to dominate most of the talk today, if you turn on ESPN or FS1, any sports station, it's going to be the NFL schedule release. And as college football starts to become more and more like the NFL, not just in the fact that you're paying players and players are moving all over the place, but in the way that you go about conducting your business, I keep wondering, when, Levi, when we're going to get to the point where on May the 14th, or I guess for college football, be more like March the 14th. That's when we learn who your opponents are for the next year. It's no longer planned out as long in advance as it once was. Maybe your non-con is, but your conference schedule might change. And how would you feel about that, Levi? Because right now I'm looking at Arkansas's 2027 football schedule. Not this coming year's, but next year's. And if you're interested, some of the differences between this year and next year on the SEC schedule include Ole Miss, Alabama, Oklahoma, Florida,
11: Those are some of your changes for next year. Also, non-cons with Oklahoma State and Tulsa, which, yes, those should always be the non-cons that you play right now. Actually, I think those should be the non-cons every year, Tulsa and Oklahoma State. They're close. If you do a two-for-one with Tulsa, it's easy to get to. And as fans know by now, it's real easy to get to Stillwater, Oklahoma. In fact, they're going to play in Tulsa in 2027. But I say all that to say this. How would you feel on March 14th next year if only the non-con was set, but we didn't know the conference? And let's say Arkansas this year goes 4-8, disastrous season, they go 4-8. And the next year, the SEC were to set up a schedule that's a little bit more favorable to Arkansas. And that if you're Georgia or Texas and you play in the SEC championship, your schedule's going to get a lot harder. But you won't know your opponents until March 14th. I would be fine with that. I would be totally cool with that. I think it would be fun. I loved it when Oklahoma and Texas came into the SEC and they did that schedule release. And I loved it when they did it last year when they started talking, when they released, all right, here's who everybody's going to be playing. And they had a big deal on the SEC network. I would be all in on that. I would eat that up as much as I eat up, if not more than what I eat up, the college football playoff reveal show, which I'll admit I get to be a sucker for until it gets ridiculous. Until it gets to the point it's like, you guys don't know what you're doing. You can't explain it. But how would you feel about that, Levi, if the only schedule we knew for the Razorbacks was this year? And all we knew was, you know, we knew this year's schedule, and next year we only knew the non-cons. By the way, Arkansas needs to add a non-con to their schedule next year, and I'm assuming it'll be the caliber of North Alabama. If not, I think that would be nuts, considering the fact that you're rebuilding the program at this point.
1: Right. This is where I get to be a weird contrarian, and I don't think you expected me to be. I think that the schedule release day is corny. I think it's very much teams trying to justify paying millions of dollars for social media teams. Because truly, the release...
11: I don't know if you're paying millions for social media teams.
1: Okay, pennies for social media teams. Let's be realistic, because most likely if you're in the social media team, you're right around my age, yeah, and they can sucker you in for nothing.
11: Yeah, they're paying you scraps just so you could work for an NFL team.
1: Right, it's basically trying to justify the social media team even more. That's what I feel like that time period is to reveal the schedule, because revealing the schedule doesn't need all the pomp and circumstance. You're just telling me who I'm going to play next year. It's something I'm going to look up on a daily basis by just going to the website. I don't need you to make a huge, big animation or be able to go get legends who are probably just sitting at home doing nothing and waiting to either do something for the team or collect a paycheck from a team. Like I feel like it's a waste of time. But
11: I would say this in tongue in cheek. You're boring. you're boring. And I don't. And for me, it's not even so much about the pomp and the circumstance of it. And there was one year. I can't remember who it was. I think it was the Titans. They just took the logos out of the teams they were going to play. They went on the streets of Nashville. They took the logos out, and they wanted to see how many people could actually name the teams the Titans were going to play based on the logo. The ones they showed were the people that did not do so well. But how would you feel more about the schedule being adjusted every year based on your performance like it is in the NFL?
1: Oh, I wouldn't mind that. That would be great, because then Arkansas might not get the worst schedule in college football, where they have to go through all of the trials and tribulations that so many teams won't see. I don't mind that one bit. That seems actually fair, of being able to adjust based on difficulty and how things went for you. That makes sense to me.
11: I would love that. Especially for a team like Arkansas, when you go 2-10, I don't feel like you need to be playing Georgia, Texas, and LSU
1: right
11: the next year. I feel like you should be playing Kentucky, Vanderbilt. Well, and I know Vanderbilt and South Carolina are on the schedule, but I feel like you should be playing teams that are just right there in the middle of the pack with you. Maybe one of those teams. Maybe Texas. Maybe LSU. Maybe Georgia. But I'd like to see the schedule adjusted so it would become more favorable to the teams at the bottom of the pack, so you feel like you've got a chance to move up every year, especially if we're not going to put, if we're not going to put 24 teams in the college football playoff, which we are. I think that's going to happen, but as we become more like the NFL, as college becomes more like the NFL, this is something they need to figure out, because you can adjust it every year in conference. You just can't adjust your non-conference every year. That's not something that Greg Sankey or the schedule makers would have control over. You just have to go out and figure out. And look, some years it's going to be a bad non-con where you get stuck playing in Notre Dame. That just happens to be really good. And maybe you got better, and maybe you do get stuck with Georgia and Texas on your schedule. Jesus. But I would hope that Sankey and the coaches would look at something like this. And if I'm coaching at Kentucky this year, I'm the new coach at Kentucky, man, I don't want a brutal schedule.
1: Right.
11: Ease me into this thing before you go kick my butt.
1: But remember, if we're rearranging the schedule, make sure that you have an important posting video with it that has memes that were great 5 months ago. Yeah, it's one of those things that, going back to about the schedule release day, I figured out where I was wanting to go with it. It just like the Family Guy quote, it insists on itself. That's what schedule day is. It's where the NFL tries to pop it up and make it important. It's not really that important.
11: No, it's very important. Who your team is playing the next year is very important.
1: Yeah, but it's not like it needs this whole thing where it's NFL release day.
11: Yeah, it does, because everything the NFL does that. And that's what makes that's what separates the NFL from every other sport. Not just league, every other sport, is they know how to make a big deal. They know how to make a big deal of a guy getting on stage reading names. And hundreds of thousands of people show up in Pittsburgh to watch that. That is something to be admired. I can't be cynical about that. I'm like, look, man, if you have figured that out, then all good. All good on you, NFL. I love it. That's where we're different on this.
1: Yeah, I very much think the release day is a big, and I do mean big, waste of time, especially on the social media aspect.
11: It's not like you can't skip it if you're watching TikTok.
1: Oh, no. Well, trust me, I'm going to try my best to skip it. I did it pretty well last year, so I'm going to do it again this year.
11: Cynical. Young people, so cynical these days.
1: Hey, just like how it's going to be with the rest of social media, they'll spend 2,000 hours on a piece of schedule release things, and guess what? Half the people in the NFL are probably just going to miss them because they'll watch their own team and then disregard it.
11: You're listening to 92.1 The Ticket. Are you willing to accept life without Billy Richmond?
1: I don't want to. Please, no.
11: Well, you might as well get used to it.
1: Yeah.
11: I don't think Billy Richmond's coming back. At this point, I would be surprised. If he caught a lot of people's attention after his first day at the Combine, then I fail to see what the benefit for him is coming back if he is going to go early in the second round or if he's going to go late in the first. And I don't know if he'll be good enough to go late in the first, but it also may be one of those situations, Levi, where whether you're going in the first or second round, or maybe you're even going middle of the pack in the second round, you may have just proven to yourself and everybody and everybody in the association that you're good enough to play in the NBA. And you don't need an extra year of college to do that. If you're good enough, then you should be able to go to summer league, prove yourself, get into training camp, and hopefully make a roster. Like, we have to accept it, as much as we don't want to. We're going to have to find a replacement for Billy Richmond next year. Life moves on, man. You're not going to play college basketball forever, even though there are guys that have been in college basketball for 8 years now.
1: Why can't we give Billy Richmond an 11th year? just let him play forever. I think that's fine.
11: And the question becomes is who is going to replace him on this team? And the answer to that is easy. Nobody.
1: Not a chance. Nobody can.
11: You don't replace Billy Richmond. You might be able to replace Malik Thomas, but you're not going to replace Darius Acuff. You're not going to replace Billy Richmond. What you have to hope is that somebody has the defensive tenacity that he does, wants the assignment of guarding the toughest player the best player on your opponent's team every single night. That's what you want. You want that guy. Whoever that guy is, whoever has a chance to be that guy, here's the thing. You have the opportunity to step up. Yes, what you have to look at it as. You have the opportunity to do something big because here was a guy we were relying on that's not coming back. Now it's my opportunity to go have an impact on this team. And I don't know who you are. I don't know who that player is right now. But that's how you have to look at it. And to an extent, I would think within the locker room, that's kind of exciting. Maybe it's not to the coaches. The coaches, you never want to lose a player like that. But if I'm Billy Richmond, I'm not. Again, Carter Knox showed me that if I really want to play in the NBA, it's best to go sooner than later. And what Carter Knox kind of said to everybody last year is another year in the crock pot, the pressure cooker, whatever you want to call it, doesn't exactly go out the way that you want it to. Doesn't work out the way that you want it to is the better way to say it. But I'm happy for Billy. If this is what he wants, I say, Billy, go. I say, Billy Goat, you go for it, sir. You just go for it.
1: I mean, if Billy's getting the proper feedback and he thinks that he can latch on to a pick and truly, truly have a place to where they will mentor him and push him in the right direction, I don't blame Billy one bit for staying in the world of the NBA at all. I mean, that is the dream for all of these guys, is to get to that level. The thing is, if you are a Cal, you might be like, all right, Billy, $4 million. How much money do you need?
11: I don't. Could you pay him enough? I mean, what would you have to pay him to lure him out of going into camp this year, going into training camp?
1: Oh, goodness. It would have to be something outrageous, I would think. Because he can only go with how things have worked. He did not enter the portal. He can go either Arkansas or the NBA. But, I mean, if he's getting the feedback that he wants to hear, I think the dime that you have to pay for Billy Richmond has probably gone significantly up. I would assume that he's probably going to be one of the higher paid guys in college basketball to keep him at Arkansas.
11: Oh, yeah. I mean, I would think that you'd have to pay him north of $3 million.
1: Yeah, I would think so as well.
11: To bring him back if he's getting that kind of feedback. And if I'm Cal, that's not worth it. I mean, it's not worth it because, one, bringing him back, it doesn't guarantee that you'll win a national championship. But, two, are you slowing down this man's career? That's what you have to ask yourself as a college coach. Am I slowing down this guy's career? Am I possibly going to put his NBA future in jeopardy by bringing him back? Now, ultimately, it's Billy's choice. And he gets to make that decision, and Arkansas can put an offer on the table. But if I'm having a talk with him, and it just seems like, my gosh, he is going to play. He just wants to go to the NBA. That's where his heart is. Then it's bringing him back probably does you and him both a disservice. Because he's going to be wondering all season long, man, did I make a mistake? First bad game, he's going to be wondering why I'd rather had a bad game in the G League than a bad game here, or whatever the case is.
1: Right. And if you're Coach Cal, you also don't want him to stunt the growth of Billy Richmond, because he's starting to get a reputation of that might be what happens if you stay with Cal. Boogie Flan and Carter Knox, that's already adding up to two. If Billy Richmond were to come back and he ends up just not panning out, if he comes back and has a bad year, are you telling me that doesn't go around to some prospects of like, oh yeah, if you end up staying too long with Cal, things don't work out for you?
2: Yeah, and I think it's to expand on that, I think it's a college thing.
1: Mm-hmm.
2: Hey, if you stay too long in college, it can be a major setback, because right now, what is Carter Knox's future in the NBA? Carter Knox has to be really good at Louisville this year to get back on a lot of people's radars.
1: Most likely, Carter Knox is probably going to be a four-year talent in college. And that's the same thing with Boogie Flan. Because seeing some of the tape from Boogie from his freshman year to his sophomore year, guess what he hasn't done? Improved. He's about the same guy that he was here. So he's going to probably be around. And we all saw Carter Knox. He was the same guy his sophomore year that he was his freshman year. At the moment, those guys are four-year players. If you're Billy, you don't want to come back and potentially, by unintended consequences, turn into a four-year player.
2: No, you don't. And I'm just, I think based on the way that all the measurables went during that time, I think based on that,
1: he's turned into one of the risers of the
2: draft.
1: Yeah,
2: I just get the feeling that Billy, we're losing Billy Richmond, we're losing Malik Thomas next year. We knew we were losing Acuff. That we were prepared for. We were prepared for losing Trevin Brazil. Hey, you got to go sometime, all right? I don't think any of us, I think a lot of us, myself, I was prepared to lose Malik Thomas. I wasn't prepared to lose Billy Richmond.
1: Oh, I think everyone was prepared to lose Malik Thomas and figured he was going to be another one and done, but I think everyone was really hoping that Billy Richmond was going to be around to stay, because he could most likely be the first option for next year's team.
2: Coming up next here on 92.1 The Ticket and the 92.1 The Ticket app, who's going to go? Who's going for the Diamond Hogs? Who's pitching for the Diamond Hogs?
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6: The Ticket and the 92.1 The Ticket app with Levi Peckinpah. I am Eric G. Happy Thursday to you. Razorbacks and Kentucky coming up at 5 o'clock today. And if you're not like Levi and you're into having fun, it's NFL schedule release day as well. which I'm into it. I'm totally into it. I'm ready for it. I'm ready to see who the Patriots play next year and whether or not they can actually win. Heck, I'm ready to see who the head coach of the Patriots is going to be next year. Will it be Mike Vrabel or... will Mike Vrabel need to take a mental leave of absence and somebody else take over?
7: And I'm ready to see who has the stones to actually make fun of the Patriots and Mike Vrabel and Diana Rossini with how that happened. I'm trying to figure out if the Chargers are going to do that this year or if they're going to realize, you know what, I like my job. Because the thing is, no one on
6: the the Colts don't have any stones if they don't do it. This is prime. This is prime for the Colts or the Jets to be making fun of them.
7: That's like the only thing I want to see out of all of this is making fun of the Patriots in this whole scenario.
6: All right, so let's talk about the Diamond Hogs. We know that Hunter Dietz is on the mound for tonight against Kentucky. But as far as Friday and Saturday goes, much like last week, Dave Van Horn has left the TBA. But he was asked... He was asked during his press conference yesterday if he has his pitching lineup set for the Kentucky series, and here's what he had to say.
8: Yeah, if you want to call it a rotation right now, we're going to go Dietz game one, and then, you know, kind of see what's going on with the standings, jockeying for position as far as the tournament, and then still have everybody available. So we'll just TBA the next 2 days.
6: What I find interesting.

0: interesting about that answer is he's only referencing the SEC tournament there and jockeying for position when I'm looking at big picture. Can I win this series and possibly still find my way into a regional, find my way into hosting a regional? And I don't know if Dave Van Horn or anybody in Arkansas has given up on that fact, but you're right there. You're on that borderline of being able to host a regional. So if you win tonight, you had better throw your best option tomorrow. Now, that what is your best option tomorrow? That is a hell of a question. Because, Levi, I don't know that I can honestly answer that. Based on last week's results, it's Gackle. You would throw Gackle in the second slot and not Gibbler. But sure as heck as you do that, you watch. Gackle will go out and have a bad inning, and then you're going to need someone to save you in that third game.
1: And then we all throw up our hands in frustration because we'll have no... At that point, we really have no idea what DVH should do.
0: I mean, we have gone from Cole Gibbler, surefire second-day starter. We feel really confident that throwing Dietz and Gibbler out there in the first two games will get you wins, to now it's Dietz and pray for rain. My question, one of the questions that came up was if Gibbler would have a benefit of coming out of the bullpen, and here's what Dave Van Horn had to say about that.
2: Yeah, I mean, he may benefit from that, I would say right now, you know, he's definitely available Thursday, for sure Friday, Thursday, if it depends on the situation, maybe just a matchup, but if it was a chance for more extended, it could be Friday. But yeah, I think I want to see him come out of the pen and see how that goes.
0: Wow. Okay, so here's my question. Is anybody other than Hunter Dietz on this roster? Is there anybody who is on that pitching staff who is actually built for handling a starting spot? Does every pitcher that Arkansas has, are they all better bullpen pitchers than they are starters? Is that what Dave Van Horn just told us? Because that's what it feels like he told us. What he told us is, I got a lot of good bullpen guys. I don't have a lot of starters.
1: Eric, you don't even need to listen to Dave Van Horn for us to tell you that answer. From watching all season long, 99% of the better performances from every single player except Hunter Dietz has been as a bullpen guy. That's how it's been. I mean, even a guy like in McIlvain, where he's been converted. He was a starting pitcher at Vandy, then he made his way over here. He was converted into a closer. So the only guy that I might say is a better starter, I think, is Tate McGuire. I think that's the only guy in a starting role that is not named Hunter Dietz that does very well with it. Is that fair to say? I think he's the only one.
0: Yeah, it might be, which doesn't... That doesn't exude confidence going into the NCAA tournament in any way, shape, or form. Because now what you have is, we know we're going to get game one. Everything else after that is a bullpen game, and we just have to hope that the bullpen holds together. And if it doesn't,
1: you're praying for rain.
0: Yeah, well, we're hoping that our sticks can do the job, and maybe have a performance like they did it at Oklahoma, where if they're behind, they'll explode for one inning, or they'll just go out and bludgeon the other team's pitcher. Even if our pitcher's not pitching well, we're able to maintain a 2-3 run lead, or if we lose a lead, we're able to get it back in the next inning. I kind of feel like that's where we're headed.
1: That's been the story for almost every single series in SEC play for the past 2 months, though.
0: But here's the thing. We have had good pitching performances. Gackle was a decent starter against, who was it? Was it Ole Miss? Yeah, Gackle had a good outing against Ole Miss as a starter. Gibbler prior to that had done all right as a starter. Levi? I mean, am I misremembering things, thinking that we had some pretty good game two performances, and it was game three was the only one that was putting us in a jam? Is my brain that foggy?
1: Because I think you're missing the part where then they go into the next week and perform bad.
0: No. That I remember. But what I'm saying is we have had some good performances.
1: Yeah.
0: It's not like we've been completely void of any pitching in game two. It just hasn't been consistent.
1: But Eric, that's also, you can say the same thing with bad bands. Is you're like, ah, man, they gave me that one great performance. And then they never live up to that potential throughout the rest of their touring cycle. It's like, well.
0: Or is it the one album on, one album off, yeah, off theory that happens to some bands, especially as they get later in their career, U2. Mm-hmm. which, by the way, I'm such a sucker for those guys. I love every album that they ever put out. So I'm that fan. If I like you that much, I'm generally going to like the album. I'm the one Metallica fan that likes Saint Anger, but I digress. The thing about it is, Levi, I'd like to think that when we need you the most, somebody like Gibbler, Gackle, Fisher, anybody is able to step up and do you a solid, give you a solid outing when we need you. But, I mean, I hate to say it, but, I mean, are we at this point resigned to the fact that this team is probably not going to get out of a regional?
1: Yeah. We've been talking about it for about a month.
0: I still held out hope because of the name on the front of the jersey that they would find their way out of a regional. As it is now, no, I'm not feeling too confident.
1: Yeah, I'm going to be realistic about this. They aren't making it out of a regional unless they get hot. That's what has to happen. Basically, the Bats are going to have to tear through a regional where you get one game because of Hunter Dietz. You're going to get the first game. So that means, even if your Bats are for that matchup, you can still be fine because Hunter Dietz can most likely keep everything reined in. After that, you basically have to hope that the Bats can stay hot. And if they don't, well, it's a great season. That's unfortunately what this team's built like, because outside of Hunter Dietz and McIlvain, for like a combo of one great day, no one else can give you anything else on a consistent level that gives you the confidence that you can string it all together.
0: And a guy you might not be able to count on is James DeKramer. Here's what DVH had to say about his injury.
2: Well, his injury was in his leg. And, just having trouble, landing, pushing off, all the above, and, just couldn't shake it off. And he actually, the last time he pitched before this, he said it was okay, but it really wasn't and didn't go well. So we just said, we're just going to let this thing heal up. And if you get on the mound again, show us what you can do. So, that's really about all I can tell you.
1: But DeKramer did well against OU. I mean, he was one of the guys where outside of Hunter Dietz, I was like, hey, someone actually performed well. Hey, congratulations to you, man. And this bullpen is going to be what ends up keeping Arkansas out of Omaha. And it's just one of those things where I think DVH is probably aided. He's not going to say it. But all of us understand, if you just zoom out of the picture and look at Arkansas, that is their whole problem. And that is going to be the reason. If they don't make it to Omaha, that's it.
0: What I want to know is, if I'm Dave Van Horn, am I just basically like, am I looking for openers? Am I looking for guys that can give me max two innings? Can you just give me two innings without getting anybody, without putting anybody on base? And then I'll go another guy to give me two innings and another guy to give me two innings, because I know at some point we're going to hit the ball. We're too good not to hit the ball.
1: Man, half the time you just need a guy to give you an inning. That's the thing. It's the inconsistency of performances out of guys makes things frustrating. Where there's been a couple weeks where Parker Coyle looks great, then he gives up four hits. Or then you look at Gabe Gackle one week to another and you get frustrated because he looks like the old Gackle. Oh, no, wait, there's the Gackle that gives you frustrations. Tate McGuire's been the most consistent thing whenever he's gotten a chance to start, and Steele Leaves has looked all right as a starter as well. But then you're wanting to see what Colin Fisher can get you. Oh, Colin Fisher has been bad ever since the start of the year. You've had all year long to put together the piece, the puzzle that is the pitching staff. That's been the thing that is, that outside of Hunter Dietz has not been put together.
0: 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I am Eric G. Speaking of the Diamond Hogs, don't forget 5 o'clock today here on 92.1 The Ticket and the 92.1 The Ticket app, their series opener with Kentucky. Coming up next, Ryan Silverfield's Razorbacks have suffered their...
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0: I don't know if it's so much Darius Acuff's height, but do they see Darius Acuff as a guy who can guard any position and who can play shooting guard as well as he plays point guard? 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
0: 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Football season, another day closer. Makes me feel a lot better about life. This is why the NFL schedule release is such a big deal to me. It's one day closer to football. Whether it's NFL, whether it's college, the closer we get to football, the happier I get. NBA playoffs are inching closer to the conference finals, which means NBA season doesn't have that much longer. Of course, you got the draft coming up, and it looks like there could be as many as three Arkansas Razorbacks that get drafted. Four, if we keep our fingers crossed, for Trevin Brazil. But right now I'm banking on three getting drafted, because if you missed it at 6 o'clock, I've pretty much resigned myself to life without Billy Richmond. That Billy's going to stay in the draft, and it doesn't matter where he gets drafted. He'll have a legitimate opportunity to make a roster this year. And if you do that, there's not a lot of reason to come back to college basketball. And we did have a texter on our high impact analytics text line from the 417 say, Boogie Flan. Boogie was only with us 1 year. He got hurt, so that doesn't really count. I would say, as to staying too long, he just knew that Acuff, was coming in and would replace him. But here's the other thing. You got to remember, Boogie did enter the draft, or he did go to the combine. He did work out, and then he decided to pull out of the draft, and that's when he transferred to Florida, and he didn't jump back in the draft this year.
1: Mm-mm. And remember, he went to Arkansas to try to be a one-and-done.
0: Yeah.
1: Just like DJ Wagner went to Kentucky to try to be a one-and-done. Just like Carter Knox came to Arkansas
0: to be a one-and-done. And it didn't work out for any of those guys the way they thought it would. That happens. There's nothing wrong with being a four-year college player. There's nothing wrong with having DJ Wagner's college career. It's a good, solid college career.
1: Right. We've just been kind of accustomed to the one-and-dones because that's Cal's thing.
0: And they're not just one-and-dones. They're one-and-dones that go on to have success in the NBA.
1: Exactly. And so whenever a guy gets turned from a one-and-done guy to, oh, I'm going to be a four-year player in college basketball, that's jarring for a lot of people.
0: But yeah,
1: to be a one-and-done type guy, that's rare feats. And that means players have to hold up their end of the bargain, but also just things have to go right in their favor. And for a lot of guys, like, that's tough. Darius Acuff is a special case where he had the world of college basketball in his hands. That's something you don't see a lot out of players. Like, there is a reason why Darius Acuff is going to be going in the top, because he is that guy.
0: Yeah, and that's why I think if he's not off the board before five, I'll be surprised. Maybe not totally shocked, but...
1: So you're definitely going to be walking in surprised here, because I, unfortunately, he's not going in the top four.
0: Where do you think he goes?
1: I'd say to either... I was thinking, was it Brooklyn and what? I'm forgetting who the pick is after Brooklyn. Oh, Sacramento for 6 and 7. I think it's either Brooklyn or Sacramento.
0: Well, I've got some bad news for you today, guys. The Razorbacks have suffered their first injury, and I don't mean to make fun of this, but it's punter Connor Smith. And the injury was undisclosed. Ryan Silverfield talked about it while he's out doing his first road show. And he mentioned, hey, we lost Connor Smith, and he said Gavin Rush would be taking look, Gavin Rush is going to be your punter this year. And don't forget, they also brought in this Jesse Elrich or Elric kid, who's also a transfer. So they built a little depth at punter. They had some answers for this. And if you're worried about it, don't. Levi, go to cut number 787. This is special teams coach Chad Lunsford on Gavin Rush and whether or not he's been taking the majority of the snaps at punter.
11: So when everything kind of went down with Connor, I got reached out to by a young man that's on campus here that was going to school here that was a punter, Noah Colbert, and we brought him out for the spring. He's kind of in a tryout situation. So he's been doing the second team punting for us. Obviously we didn't want Gavin taking every punt during the spring. That's, you know, not very healthy for his leg and all that. But Noah Colbert is the guy that we brought in, and he's kind of in tryout mode for us for the spring.
0: So, I mean, look, you've got enough guys there. I am so not worried about if this was mid-season and you had one of those punters that was burying teams deep and giving your defense an opportunity to get off the field, and you were winning close games, and all of a sudden that guy goes down, then I'm panicked, then I'm freaking out, then I'm doing everything I can to, like, I'm breaking out all sorts of sacrifices to the football gods to see how you can get over that. But I mean, you've got enough time to work into this. And also, let's go to cut number 786. This is him bringing in Jesse Elrich, who's the transfer punter from Long Beach.
11: Yeah, so early on when I got here, Gavin Rush, obviously was a redshirt freshman, has not kicked in or punted in a college game yet. Gavin was a guy that, you know, didn't know a whole lot about other than, you know, what he did in high school and all that. But as I got around him, see him, you know, we could tell that he was very talented. And I think he definitely is an SEC starting punter, right? Connor Smith was added, prior to me getting here. And, you know, Connor's very talented as well. Unfortunately, Connor had an injury, and it's going to put him out for the season. And so we then had to start looking, you know, we do feel like Gavin's really good and can be good enough to be a starting SEC punter, but, you know, you got to have depth. And so we started looking who's still left in the transfer portal. Obviously it being after everything, going down with the initial transfer portal window. But we were able to find Jesse Elrich, who was at Cal Poly. He was in the transfer portal, and we were able to bring him on a visit. He's got a lot of game experience. I believe I'm going to be wrong on this, but I think he's got like 36 games of punting experience in college, which was big. He's talented. We think he's a guy that can come in and push Gavin. I think Gavin, because of where he's at in his career, he does need somebody to come in and compete with. But, you know, I think Gavin can be our starter right now. I think he's really progressing well. Coach Tillman's done a really good job with him during spring ball. But we felt like, one, we needed a guy to come in and push Gavin, and then we also felt like we needed a guy that if he didn't beat out Gavin, it would be a solid backup for us as well. So really looking forward to getting Jesse here and letting him show what he can do. But it did help our room and help our depth.
0: So there you go. Everything you need to know about the punting situation right here. 92.1 The Ticket and the 92.1 The Ticket app. Oh my gosh, Levi. I'm just so ready to get to football season. I'm so ready to find out who's going to be the starting quarterback for this team. It'll be KJ Jackson, right? I mean, is there a world you can envision AJ Hill actually starting for the Razorbacks? Because I can. KJ Jackson gets hurt. That's how I envision AJ Hill starting for the Razorbacks.
1: I'm with you there. I think it's KJ. And we're going to have to do this hemming and hawing for like the next couple months of like, is it KJ or AJ? And we're going to get nothing from Silverfield. And it's like, no, man, just tell us already. We know it's going to be KJ. Just let's roll it out so that way we can get this thing going.
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0: .1 The Ticket and the 92.1 The Ticket app, it's Thursday, baby. Now, you just got one more day to get across the finish line. I don't know if I'm saying that to Levi, if I don't know if I'm saying that to you, but I feel like I must be inspirational to all.
1: But are you saying that to you?
0: No. I could do this another 3 days and be fine. I really could. Just because this is the easiest part of my day. Everything else, you know, is the running of the station. That's the hard part. That's where, look, I always have to pay attention, or I should. Should always pay attention to detail, but you know, sometimes I don't. I just to be honest, just to be transparent. But this is the easiest part of the day. It's everything else in the day to day running of the station that gets a little harder. So yeah, I mean, I don't know. I'm built a little different. I mean, at one point I was when I was your age, Levi, I was a workaholic. So. Again, I'm built a little different. I feel like I'm better now than what I was. But that's why in the fall, I'm like, yeah, whatever, bring it on. It is what it is. It just kind of bounces off me. But I know that not everyone is built like that, nor should you be. And if you're looking to make it towards that finish line of Friday, it's almost here, man. It's almost here. You got this, right? You got it. You can do it. Like the little I never really liked the story of the little engine that could. I think I can. No, I know I can. That's the story. I know I can make it to the finish line. And I know that Dave Van Horn, fingers crossed, knock on wood, candle lit, can find two more pitchers to start for Arkansas before the NCAA tournament. Yeah, I don't know who they are. Neither do you. And right now, Dave Van Horn does not have his rotation set for this Kentucky series. We know Hunter Dietz is going to pitch today. After that, it's TBA. And there's a chance that Gibbler could come out of the bullpen. Van Horn wants to see it. You know what? Why am I talking about this? Here is Dave Van Horn, in case you missed it at 6:20. Here is Dave Van Horn on what the pitching rotation will look like for this weekend series versus the Kentucky Wildcats.
2: Yeah, if you want to call it a rotation right now, we're gonna go Dietz game one, and then, you know, kind of see what's going on with the standings, jockeying for position as far as the tournament, and then still have everybody available. So we'll just TBA the next 2 days.
0: We'll hope that we can run rule Kentucky. Hunter can give us seven, and we won't have to use a whole bunch of arms to win the game on Friday, and we'll just take what Saturday can give us. There it is. That's the Dave Van Horn philosophy, which is good enough to win you a super regional. Unfortunately, that's not good enough to get you out of a regional to get to the super regional. Now, what about Gibbler? Is there a chance that we'll see him come out of the bullpen? I already told you Dave Van Horn said he wants to see it, but again, why am I telling you this? Here is Dave Van Horn on what Cole Gibbler's role could be for the rest of the season.
2: Yeah, I mean, he may benefit from that. I would say right now, you know, he's definitely available Thursday, for sure Friday, Thursday, if it depends on the situation, maybe just a matchup, but if it was a chance for more extended, it could be Friday. But yeah, I think I want to see him come out of the pen and see how that goes.
0: So here's my question. Can Rutenbar pitch? He's been good at everything this year. Can he pitch? And if he can pitch, can he give you five? Can Rutenbar give you five strong either on Friday or Saturday? Can we just throw him out there to see? What can it hurt? What can it hurt?
1: The real question is, what can't Carter Rutenbar do?
0: Let's find out. Hey. I mean, look, if he goes out and he gets lit up, then we know he can't pitch, but at least we gave it a try.
1: Hey, if you do it, congratulations. You have Alexander Peck to now cover first base, so you're fine to go do it.
0: Yeah. You brought it up yesterday in our show meeting. Is this team better off with Reese Robinette on the bench? I believe it is right now because Reese Robinette didn't consistently hit the ball this year. I'm not missing Reese Robinette in the lineup at this point.
1: It's one of those things where it's a yay and a nay for me because, yeah, he didn't hit consistently, but Reese Robinette was also one of the key timely hit guys where he would know when he needs to be able to perform. And it's like whenever they call his name, like, Reese, we need you. And he's able to give you what you need. He was at least that form of consistency to where he can come up big for the Razorbacks. But if you're just looking for him to be a good every single inning, be able to do something player, that just wasn't him.
0: No. And maybe what we can see out of him, maybe during the SEC, maybe during this series against Kentucky. Of course, I don't know how long the guy will be out, but if he's able to play, maybe you could bring him up in some spot situations and maybe he could deliver in that. But at this point, Levi, as much as we're looking forward to the SEC tournament, the NCAA, well, I'm not really looking that forward to the SEC tournament. I am looking forward to the NCAA tournament. As much as we're looking forward to that, I'm starting to think about next year and just how big a deal it is for Dave Van Horn and his staff to go get some frontline pitching and how that has got to be a real big focus in the transfer portal. And in recruiting, but more the transfer portal, you need to find some guys that have experience at this level. If you can poach some guys off some other SEC staffs, by all means do it. But you're going to need to find you're going to have to replace three guys next year, three new guys for Friday, Saturday, Sunday, or Friday or Thursday, Friday, Saturday, depending on how these weekend series matchup. And I would feel a lot more comfortable if every single one of those guys came out of the portal and had experience, and preferably two of them had experience pitching in the SEC, whoever they are. I don't know if Arkansas has the money to do that, but I don't worry so much about the money in baseball as much as I worry about giving people the opportunity to pitch at Arkansas and just how attractive that might be to somebody else playing on another SEC team, whether it's Vanderbilt, whether it's, you know, Kentucky, Florida. I don't care. I feel like Arkansas should, the name Arkansas and the opportunity to be here should be enough to talk some people out of their current scholarship situations.
1: That should, but you also have to think that there are certain schools now that are offering more cash whenever it comes to baseball. Yes, majority of places it's towards football or towards basketball, but there are certain schools that are prioritizing baseball. And so those...
0: Who, Mississippi State? Yeah. Honestly, I mean, all right, let's think about who's at the top of the SEC right now. Who are the three teams? It's Georgia, A&M, and Texas. They're not prioritizing baseball. They're good, but
1: they have more money than everybody else.
0: Yeah, at least Texas and A&M do, yeah. I don't know about Georgia. I always think LSU has more money than Georgia, but that's just me.
1: I mean, they're playing...
0: LSU spent more money on their football roster this year than Georgia did, but...
1: Yeah, but the thing is, they all have more... They're rocking with a lot of cash that we've talked about. Trickle-down economics. Doesn't work in real life, works in college sports.
0: Yeah, but we've seen Arkansas, at least in baseball, to be able to overcome that. And LSU's had a bad year of baseball, and Arkansas has had a not-typical Arkansas year, but still Arkansas has done better. And I would think that, I mean, I don't know what you've got in the Big 12. I don't know what Oklahoma State and Kansas are throwing out there right now. And both of them, I know, are going to make the NCAA tournament. And Arizona State's usually good as well. But I would feel a lot better about next year's prospects if all three of your starters were either redshirt sophomores, juniors, or seniors coming into next year.
1: Man, I'm just worried about having one starter next year. You're losing Hunter Dietz next. That's what you're going to be losing. Out of this whole squad that you got going on this year, the big losses you're going to get hit with are Hunter Dietz and Ryder Helfrich. Ryder's going to be, we're talking maybe like a potential like top 15, top 20 pick in the MLB draft, and Hunter Dietz is not going to be that far behind him. So you're losing two of the top players in the SEC, and then we have to go, oh, yeah, by the way, replace them. Oh, that's going to be easy. No, it's going to be incredibly tough.
0: 479, everybody wants to get OU's first baseman. Can he pitch? Like, I'm not worried about I guess you're going to put Rutenbar back at catcher because Helfrich's going to be gone next year. But I am not worried. I am more worried about pitching next year. And that's where I think that most of your money, most of your effort needs to go is you've got to find three solid starters.
1: Hear me out. Go after a catcher in the transfer portal and have Rutenbar play somewhere else.
0: You could have him play first.
1: You could have Carter Rutenbar play anywhere.
0: Yeah. I mean, that's not the craziest idea that I've heard. I don't know how Rutenbar would feel about that because he may want to catch, and that may be part of the deal is, all right, I'll play anywhere next. I will play anywhere next year, or I'll play anywhere this year, but next year I'm catching. When Ryder Helfrich's gone, I'm catching. That's part of the deal. And that they may have told him that you're catching. So you may have to go out and replace first base. And yeah, I mean, that kid from OU would be great. If you get him to come to Arkansas, that would be fantastic. But it really is all about pitching this offseason. It has to be about pitching this offseason. Because in a lot of ways, Levi, I look at this team and I kind of feel like we're lucky. Where we are, we're lucky to be where we are at this point. Very lucky to be where we are, which is right in the middle of the pack with a chance, albeit slim, but a chance to host an SEC regional, which I don't know if, I mean, there were points in the year, like especially after they lost to Auburn, where I think all of us kind of wondered, it's like, well, this may be the year they don't necessarily snap out of it. And again, the NCAA baseball tournament gets weird because teams can get hot and all those deficiencies just seem to disappear over a short period of time. But right now, those deficiencies are staring us all in the face, so we're all worried about them. And that's why I turn to next year thinking, make sure you get three pitchers out of the portal.
1: But you also did that this past year, grabbing pitchers out of the portal Wah, wah.
0: Well, I mean, but how many of them did you grab with the idea that they were going to be starters? Because all your starters were here. Like, every single one of your starters that you have had this year, the Wiggins have been in the program.
1: You 1,000% grabbed McElvain to be a starter. I don't think it was like, oh, yeah, starting pitcher at Vanderbilt, closer. No.
0: But if you did, how come they never started him? They didn't start him for one single game this year. I don't necessarily think they had designs on him starting. I think they had designs on him being a closer. Because if they did think he was going to be a starter, he would have been the guy instead of Fisher, right? And maybe they would have started. I mean, they didn't even start him in any midweek games. And going into the year, you had your rotation set. It was Gackle, Dietz, Fisher. McElvain wasn't a part of that. So I don't believe they necessarily got McElvain with the hopes of him being a starter. I think they thought big arm, strong arm, we'll fit him in where we can fit him in, but we have our guys. And I think unfortunately, it just didn't work out.
1: No, I think by the time you grabbed him, you thought what your rotation was going to be Gabe Gackle, Hunter Dietz, and Colin Fisher. And whenever you grab him, and yes, he has his starting experience, you don't think that going in. But you probably could have used him there because two out of those three options flamed out.
0: Well, and then that I will take. I think that is a great argument to make towards Dave Van Horn, is that if you had this guy that was a starter, and we know he served you well coming out of the bullpen, especially in the back end, why didn't you consider moving him to the second or the third spot in the rotation for the weekends? That, I think that right there is a heck of an argument to make towards Dave Van Horn, is that you had McElvain, he had starting experience. Why not use him as a starter? Because they never did. That's why I don't think they intentionally brought him in to be a starter. I think they brought him in to be a hard throwing closer, which is,
1: and that's the look. It makes sense. But at the same time, whenever you look at the way the Razorbacks have been panning out, man, if you were wanting a change of scenery and you're wanting something different, McElvain as a starter at some point throughout the year would have been great. And why do I hope, I'm wondering if I'm talking it into fruition for Sunday, for this up, or not Sunday, Saturday.
0: Well, and you know, we got another 479 that wants to know that, you know, wants Matt Hobbs to be the pitching coach to be held accountable for this. I don't think Dave is the type of guy that would throw Matt Hobbs or any of his assistants under the bus at a press conference. That's not DVH. That's not what he's gonna do. What he will do is, if there are issues, he will do that behind closed doors. And if he has to make a change, he probably will. But I also understand that Dave's very loyal to his guys, and that I can respect. And sometimes, like a lot of times, especially with baseball, I never know how much to chalk it up to coaching or chalk it up to the individual.
1: Because the lines blur really quick.
0: I mean, you could teach a guy everything that he needs to know in pitching or whatever, and each goes out there one day and he doesn't have the location. I mean, if a guy doesn't have location, I don't know how you correct that.
1: I mean, again, Colin Fisher looking so great in the year, and for 2 months he's been bad. I don't know how much Coach Hobbs can change him.
0: Like, I mean, that seems like a mental thing.
1: The thing is, I'm wondering if just for a lot of these guys, and Colin Fisher is definitely it, if you just got a case of the yips and you can't shake it.
0: Yeah, and I just keep thinking about, I mean, this is going to be an old reference. Rick Ankiel, who pitched for the Cardinals, that just completely lost how to locate his ball. Just completely lost it.
1: Mm-hmm.
0: And then he resurrected himself as a position player. But as a pitcher, everybody touted him as the next great thing, and then just all of a sudden, the location wasn't there, and there was no way to get it back. And that's the thing. That's the thing. Like with baseball, if a guy's not hitting well, how much does a hitting coach really? How much does a hitting coach really help that guy if he's in his head and he's swinging at bad pitches? I mean, how many times do you tell him, don't? You know, how many times can you throw at him bad pitches or, you know, this is what we're looking for, show him on film? But if when Kehio Aloy was going through his struggles and swinging out of things out of the strike zone, I don't think the hitting coach has anything to do with that.
1: Right. There's small technique things you can always change, but if the player's not willing to adjust at all, then you're doing everything for nothing. So it's one of those things where whenever you look back at this season, the Hunter Dietz highlight is going to be big, and also Kehio Aloy getting a lot better as a hitter as the year goes on will be highlighted, but it's going to be highlighted with just frustration.
0: Oh, and I think this guy's right. I mean, if you pitch like Fisher, you're going to have a little PTSD, but you got to get back on the mound and throw again. But question is how fast can you get over it? And that's when you got to have a sports psychologist on your staff to help these guys. And sometimes that doesn't even help.
1: I mean, think about it. Whenever Colin Fisher was starting the year and he was off to a start, we were going to talk about him like he was going to be the guy going in the MLB draft.
0: Oh, yeah.
1: But after that, I'm just trying to make sure he can get to Cape Cod without getting yacked on, because I don't know if he could go through Cape Cod and be fine.
0: Well, he's a guy, I'll admit, I'm worried about Colin Fisher. I'm worried that we may have seen the last of him in a Razorbacks uniform after this year, that he may have to transfer, like a change of scenery might actually do him some good. And for some reason in baseball, I firmly believe that. I don't believe like every year you have a bad year that a change of scenery is going to help or change you. Sometimes you are just who you are.
1: But there are some cases.
0: But there are some cases where it's just like, here, it's not getting better here. Let me go try somewhere else and see if I can't get it fixed. And I would hate for that to be the case for Colin Fisher, but I would much rather him, for his career, if that's going to help him go someplace else and get better and not, you know, not dwell on the fact that his college career didn't go the way that he wanted to. And if you're Dave Van Horn, you might have to, I think Dave Van Horn is going to have some very tough conversations at the end of this year with some of these guys. And Colin Fisher's probably one of them. You know, Brumbaugh might be another one. That kid, I have no idea what that kid's future is. For as good as he was coming in, to just completely just not even have an effect. That's, you know, this is going to be an interesting. This will be maybe the most interesting offseason we've had in a while around here, as far as what all needs to be replaced. How many guys do you have coming back? Do you think can fill roles? And I don't think it's a situation where, hey, it's Dave Van Horn, hey, it's Arkansas, we'll figure it out. I think there's some real changes that might need to be made. And who knows, maybe the pitching staff does. You know, maybe some of the coaching staff needs to be changed. I mean, it seems drastic when you've been that successful, but, I mean, maybe you do need put a fresh coat of paint on things.
1: I kind of like where, honestly, the staff is at. I'm one of those where I think there's a lot of guys, a lot of players that you're going to have to question this offseason. And you need to figure out if they're ready to lock in. And if not, I think there are guys that need to be shown the portal.
0: Well, the good news is they got some weeks to prove themselves. Whether it's for the portal and the future or whether or not it's their future here. You've got this weekend, you've got the SEC and the NCAA tournament to prove whatever your worth is to this program or another program. So at least we're not completely lost. Coming up next, we normally don't do two baseball segments back-to-back, but mock drafts are already out for the MLB for Major League Baseball draft.
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9: 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Ryan Silverfield. A force ready to rewrite the Razorback story, and he's not coming alone. From the shadows of the transfer portal, new talent emerges, faster, stronger, hungrier. 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And

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1: I don't know if it's so much Darius Acuff's hype, but do they see Darius Acuff as a guy who can guard any position and who can play shooting guard as well as he plays point guard? 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
1: 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Thought we'd have a little fun this segment. We'll try to have fun every segment. But the Major League Baseball draft is right around the corner, and there's a very good chance that two guys from this team, Hunter Dietz and Ryder Helfrich, this current Diamond Hogs team, are going to go in the MLB draft. By the way, you are listening to the Morning Sports Beat with Levi Peckinpah and Eric G. So how soon could they go? Well, the first mock is already out, at least this mock I saw yesterday. I'm sure there are other mocks that go along with it. It's from Sports Illustrated. And they have already made Ryder Helfrich a Hall of Famer. They have already made right. There is no, if Ryder Helfrich goes where they say he is going to go in the draft, there is no way Ryder Helfrich will not be a Hall of Famer. Can you guess where they have Ryder Helfrich going?
2: So we're talking in the mid-teens. I'm trying to figure out if it's the upper end or the lower end.
1: I will just say this much. You're cold.
2: Cold?
1: You're cold. You said mid-teens. You are cold.
2: Higher?
1: Yes.
2: Whoa. Okay.
1: Not only that, I want you to think about some of the greatest catchers of all time and who they are and what they have going for him. If Ryder Helfrich ends up in this place, he is a no-doubt guaranteed baseball Hall of Famer. There is no doubt if he ends up in this particular organization, he will have a plaque in Cooperstown.
2: Oh, goodness.
1: So think Hitters Park. Think Hitters Park.
2: No, it's not. It's not.
1: think Hitters Park in a place where he could rip the cover off the ball without having to try that hard.
2: I don't know why I'm having a tough time. For some reason, my brain thought you were thinking like Boston or something like that. I was like, no.
1: Now Boston. Look, Boston's a Hitters Park, and yeah. I do agree that yes, had they had him go into the Red Sox, that puts him borderline Hall of Famer. This park guarantees he'll be a Hall of Famer.
2: Because part of my brain also thought the altitude, so I was like, but I don't think the Rockies?
1: Yes, that's where they have him going, 10th to the Rockies. If he goes there, right? You telling me right now, if Ryder Helfrich goes to the Rockies, tell me he won't be a Hall of Famer.
2: See, I was wondering if that's where you were going, because the Rockies is a great, like, because of the altitude as well, it's a great park. Also, just from, like, if you're wanting to go watch a game there, even though the team's bad, it's a beautiful park to go to. Like, Ryder Helfrich would actually work really well there.
1: I mean, think about with the way he's been tearing the cover off the ball, you could have him hit in the three spot. Mm-hmm. You could have him hit in the four. Heck, as a two-hitter, we've seen him hit home runs.
2: And by the time he would run through the system, it would be him and Ethan Holliday together just tearing through the MLB. Like, I could see that. Like, that would be kind of cool.
3: I mean, if he goes to Colorado, we are going to talk about him in the same breath that we talk about guys like Mike Piazza, Yogi Berra. I'm trying to think, Johnny. we'll talk about him like Piazza, Berra, Johnny Bench,
2: and like the modern day, like for a B Buster Posey.
3: Yeah, the guys that can actually hit as catchers. Colorado, like I would love to see that. That would be awesome. Because he'd just be like, I get the feeling if he goes to Colorado, we're talking about ESPN doing your daily Ryder Helfrich highlight. I mean, Cal Raleigh. I mean, now he turns into the next Cal Raleigh.
2: Mm-hmm.
3: Now his numbers may be a little skewed because he may have a ton more home runs in Coors Field than he does on the road. But you're in an interesting division because you've got AT&T Park and Dodger Stadium, which are pitchers' park. Petco Park, I think they moved in the fences a little bit, but it's still a pitcher stadium. But you've got two hitters' parks there in Arizona and Colorado where he could just tear it up for his career. And I get the feeling that, you know, unless he leaves someplace via free agency, Ryder Helfrich's going to be a guy that most teams are going to want to be a lifer in their organization. Like, I have big hopes for him in the major leagues. In Colorado, that
2: does work out.
3: my brain
2: was thinking, I was like, no, he can't go to the South Side. They have the first overall pick, but also the South Side has like 17 catchers. I don't think that'd work.
3: Yeah, you guys are taking the shortstop from UCLA, according to Sports Illustrated.
2: Hey, I don't mind that.
3: Okay, now, what's interesting is Ryder Helfrich goes to Colorado. Now, where does Hunter Dietz go? Because these are the only two two Diamond Hogs they have in the first round.
2: And rightfully so.
3: Yeah.
2: Now, see, you can use a starting pitcher anywhere.
3: Absolutely. Yeah, I don't think there's a single team we couldn't use another starting pitcher here.
2: And the way Hunter Dietz operates, he can go through a minor league system pretty quick, just because also the way that he's able to go and eat up long innings, he can do very well.
3: Now, as much as I love the idea of Ryder Helfrich going to Colorado, where they have him at number 10, I hate the idea of where they might have Hunter Dietz going, because they have him going to a hitter's park. And I don't like that. I always like when you're a good pitcher, you to be able to get drafted by someplace that's cavernous. So can you go to Los Angeles, San Francisco, Detroit?
2: Mm-hmm.
3: Those are the first places I always think of as pitcher's parks. City Field's kind of a pitcher's park. At least it was when it was first built, and it's like, oh, we got to move the fences in.
2: Let me go back to my first option. Is it Boston?
3: No.
2: I'm trying to go off my memory of what I believe our hitters' parks, and my memory's not great at the moment. Would Philadelphia be where they?
3: No, but if he went to Philadelphia, I think he would. I think he would be awesome in Philly.
2: Plus, that would also be pairing back together with Gage Wood.
3: Yeah.
2: I don't know. Where they have him?
3: Arizona.
2: Oh, with the Diamond. That makes sense, though, to have him with the Diamondbacks, because I don't think Arizona's going to pay Zach Gallen. So, yeah, that makes sense.
3: And I guess it's Oracle Park in San Francisco now. I keep calling it AT&T, by the way. But yeah, here's who AI thinks are the top pitchers' parks. They've got T-Mobile in Seattle, San Francisco, Petco, the Marlins Park.
2: I don't agree with that.
3: Busch.
2: Say hitters' park.
3: Comerica, which they have. Tropicana Field. I don't think so. Globe Life.
2: No, but again, you're asking Allen Iverson, so I don't.
3: Yeah,
2: asking a basketball player about where the best baseball stadiums are. I can't believe
3: that. I'm surprised they don't have Dodger. I always think of Dodger Stadium as a pitcher's park, and they don't have that. They don't have that listed in here.
2: See, again, that's why you don't ask Allen Iverson. That's how it works sometimes.
3: But this is what AI says. AI is just as accurate with information as the iPhone is with weather.
2: And he doesn't even want to be talking about practice, so I wouldn't be asking him. But yeah, I think with where things are setting up for those two guys specifically, they're going to end up in great spots. And it's just like how it is every single year. They are great players, but can you put together things in a great system? Because that's the main thing, is if you can get the proper coaches around you, you can turn an all right prospect into a no-doubt starter. So can these guys get in systems that are going to truly back them and want the best for their careers?
3: Yeah, and I think when, you know, I always wonder what the mindset is of guys who get taken in the Major League Baseball draft. Like, I honestly think that if you go in the top three, I think you can pretty much count on that at some point you're going to be playing for that organization. But anything past that, I often wonder, are you being drafted to eventually be trade bait? You know, do they have design, like, if they're taking you, even in the first round, does that organization see you as somebody that can play for them, or do they more see you as
2: just fodder,
3: a valued piece that they can use to get somebody else, and then maybe you go have success in another organization? That's the oddest thing about the MLB draft is I don't automatically look at, okay, if you get drafted here, this is where you're going to end up playing. This is where you're going to spend the majority of your career. Especially the later you get in the draft, I almost think that you're guaranteed to be traded at some point.
2: Mm-hmm.
3: And a lot of it does have to do with, are you a bonus baby? Did you get a lot of money up front, which if you do, they're going to give you every opportunity to fail. They're going to give you every chance, because they've paid you so much money. They're going to give you every opportunity to make it in that organization before they feel like they have to trade you. But good luck to Hunter Dietz and Ryder Helfrich. Man, boy, Helfrich in Colorado. Yeah,
2: please.
3: That's something that needs to happen. What's coming up on the Thursday 3 count?
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1: This week's sweet deal is from Whole Hog Cafe. 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
3: I think Corliss Williamson, everybody knew he was from Arkansas, the big nasty. I mean, they had won that 94 national championship. 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And everybody knows Nolan Richardson.
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3: I would imagine that it is a lot easier for coaches to turn the page from one season to the next because of how much turnover you have in your roster. 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
7: 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That's where the Morning Sports Beat on 92.1 The Ticket comes in. For 3 hours, it's all about you. You get the breakdowns you actually care about, the hog talk that fires you up, and the smart local sports conversation that makes your morning feel faster, funnier, and way more NWA. 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
3: This is kind of an interesting year for the SEC. 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If there's no Darius Acuff, there is no consensus on who the best player in the conference was this year.
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3: I mean, the thing about Courtney Dyfel, when she took over this program, it was in dire straits. And you have to give a lot of credit to the athletic department, for one, for letting her build the program and turn it into what she's turned it into, and for giving her the backing that she needed in order to get it to where it is right now.
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3: The Ticket and the 92.1 The Ticket app. It is time to go inside the squared circle as we take a look at the world of wrestling with the next Jim Ross, Levi Peckinpah.
2: Yeah, there we go. Let's go to WWE Backlash, and Eric, I need to know if this deal with Backlash is a little bit of a ripoff for WWE fans. So for anybody who watched, it was five wrestling matches and an announcement by John Cena. The first hour of Backlash was free on ESPN. Do you know what you had to pay to watch the rest of the pay-per-view?
3: $50.
2: $30. So you basically paid $30 to watch Danhausen and many Danhausens, mainly luchadors from AAA. They are the mini luchadors. Defeat The Miz and Kit Wilson. Io Sky defeat Asuka, and most likely Asuka's either leaving a WWE or Asuka's retirement match. And then Roman Reigns defeat Jacob Fatu for the world title. Is that worth $30?
3: That's $10 a match. Now, here's the thing. Were all three of the matches good? Were they good matches? Were they worth you paying that $10? Where if you said, I'm going to shell out $10 for this match, or I'm going to shell out $30 for this pay-per-view. Seems a little expensive, but they're giving me bang for my buck. Were any of those bang for your buck, where you're going to be talking about them 15 years from now on a radio show or a podcast as legendary matches?
2: No.
3: Okay, then it was a total ripoff.
2: I mean, I think the only one might be Io Sky versus Asuka, and that's pushing it. But yeah, no. This is one of those times where I just feel like WWE fans and wrestling fans, you get spat in the face. And I don't understand how, in the world of sports and in the world of wrestling, like, people are willing to be spat in the face and they lick it up instead of rejecting it.
3: Well, it's sort of like sports. You're going to need a little blue dot fever in order to send a message to WWE. And if you don't know what blue dot fever is, it's what the concert business has coined it this year, with so many artists canceling their tours. Big name artists like Post Malone, even though I think it might be doing well here in Fayetteville, at least I haven't heard that it's not.
2: Mm-hmm.
3: It hasn't done well every place. So Post Malone and Jelly Roll have had to cancel some dates. Meghan Trainor completely canceled her tour. There's a lot of other artists that are like, yeah, we can't afford it. Luke Combs has had to cancel some dates because he tried to bite off more than he could chew with a stadium tour. So I think what we need, in order for WWE to come back around, they need people to stop buying tickets. They need them to stop going to Raw and WrestleMania and Backlash and stop buying the pay-per-views. And if you hit them in the pocketbook, then all of a sudden they might give you a better product. But like sports, I think it's very hard for people to walk away. I think it's easier for people to walk away from concerts and recording artists than it is for anything sports related, even when it's sports entertainment in WWE.
2: Mm-hmm.
3: It's just very hard for them to. It's like, I can't imagine not watching wrestling. I just can't do it. I know it's bad, but I can't do it. It's like Star Wars. I know this movie's going to suck. They've all sucked since Return of the Jedi. But I'm going anyway.
2: And there are alternatives out there, but brand push me.
3: Yep.
2: And like, again, I will continuously push. AEW is a better product than WWE, but at the same time, people won't go towards it because brand. I am loyal to brand, even though brand is nowhere near loyal to me. And I hate when that happens.
3: Well, that's the NFL factor. I mean, you could have a rival league that played better football. Actually, you can't right now.
2: No, you can't.
3: You really can't right now. But
2: let's say you lying through your teeth for that one.
3: Yeah, but if you're, I mean, that's the thing. When you're loyal to a brand, There's no turning back.
2: Yep, there is no turning back. And also out of Backlash, the John Cena announcement was the John Cena Classic, where it's going to be an 8-man tournament with people from NXT as well as others on the roster, most likely pointing towards main eventers. And the winner will be determined by the fans. Yes, wins and losses won't fully matter. Even a person that loses in the first round is going to be voted on by the fans. And the fans will determine who ends up winning the John Cena Classic. Do you see how that's very flawed of how match wins and losses don't matter in like an 8-man tournament?
3: Not in wrestling. If this was real, Levi.
2: If
3: this was real life, then yes, I would say that this is totally messed up. But it is wrestling, and it is a scripted outcome. And what I love about this is, let's say you don't like the scripted outcome because you like someone better than someone else, or you think this guy winning makes for a better storyline. Well, now you get to change it. Now you get to have a say in not only who wins, but who you connect with. And that's what WWE is looking for. They're looking for people that connect with the audience. winning and losing doesn't matter in wrestling. It doesn't. What matters is connecting with the audience, being able to be sold, being able to come out of that, you know, come out of that locker room and get the crowd going, being a guy that, you know, is on merchandise and is moving it. This is great. And maybe it'll honestly help Triple H figure out who's worth keeping and who's worth not.
2: Well, Eric, I watch wrestling on a weekly basis. I like winners and losers. And this is something to where everyone has pointed out online. It's like, this is a completely flawed system that could backfire very quick. Very, very, very quick. But, I mean, it's John Cena, and truly, at the moment in WWE, there's nothing else really going on. Let's let John Cena have something. Why not? He's been endorsing people on NXT, so why not just allow him to also endorse wrestlers with the John Cena Classic? I'm fine with it. Again, what else is going on in WWE that's interesting? I don't see much. And then to AEW from last night, because the men's and women's Owen Cups tournaments were announced. They are 8-man brackets and 8-women brackets that the winners of each will receive, or once they win the tournament final at Forbidden Door, will receive not only the Owen Cup Championship, but world title shots at their respective titles. So that means in the 8-men's bracket, whoever wins will get a shot at the AEW world title, and then for the women's side, they'll get a shot at the AEW Women's Championship. And the great thing is the matches all are starting off at the pay-per-view Double or Nothing, where two matches for the men's side in Samoa Joe and Will Ospreay and Swerve Strickland versus Bandido will happen, and on the women's side, Willow Nightingale versus Alex Windsor will happen at Double or Nothing. So they start at the pay-per-view Double or Nothing.
3: Nice. Again, AEW does a lot of things right. This just seems like one more thing that they're getting right. Whether or not they'll ever overtake WWE, I just give it time and be persistent. Keep giving out a better product. It doesn't always guarantee that you'll win that kind of battle, because sometimes people are just loyal. They're just loyal to something. And that's why I always tell everyone at radio, is like, when you're starting a new radio station,
2: mm-hmm.
3: you could do everything better than that heritage station in your format. Like, you're starting a new sports station. You went out, you hired better personalities. They're smoother. They do better research. They're more entertaining. They're fun. They've got better teases, whatever. But if that other station's been around for 30 years, you're not going to come in and just overtake them by being better, because people like them.
2: Yeah.
3: And they have, again, it's all about connection. And when you have a connection to something, that is the hardest thing in the world. That is the hardest thing in the world to give up.
2: That's kind of why I think WWE is pushing their chips in on the John Cena Classic. Because, again, out of everybody else on the roster that is not cut because WWE decided not to cut him this round, John Cena is the only one with, like, the big connectability still. I mean, even with him being retired, they're like, oh, John Cena's here, yay! WWE will do anything to keep eyes on them, and John Cena, even as he's retired and going into acting, still does that better than everybody else.
3: Coming up next, is there a chance that tennis could be returning to this campus? We're going to talk with Christina Long about that and everything else going on in college sports here on 92.1 The Ticket and the 92.1 The Ticket app.
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1: 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And, you know, one of my favorite parts of the week is always getting to talk to Her Royal Badness, Christina Long, because we always have some interesting conversations. You never know where they're going to go. And Christina certainly has a lot of opinions on everything. So from Whole Hog Sports, please welcome in the one and only Christina Long. Christina, how the heck are you today?
20: I'm doing great. How are you?
1: I'm doing fine. I read an article that wasn't in Whole Hog, so forgive me for that. It was in the best. It was Best of Arkansas. It was written by Hutch, whom we both know,
20: yeah.
1: Andrew Hutchinson. Where I guess there was a meeting between Hunter Yurachek and some tennis donors, and there was a pledge of about $5 million to help tennis come back. My question is how likely do you think it is, whether it's this year or in the following years, that we do see tennis return here to Arkansas?
20: I think if it's going to happen, it would be sooner than later. I don't see them kind of revisiting this in 5 years. I mean, it's possible there's some precedent for it, but I think it's hard because I don't think it's exclusively a Hunter decision. You know, the chancellor has to sign off on it. You know, the chancellor, at my understanding anyway, could decide to do it and kind of make them do it if he really wanted to. I think, you know, it's been great to see, you know, as somebody personally who, you know, was bummed to see this happen to tennis, I think it's been cool to see, you know, people kind of rally some fundraising to try to bring the program back. But the problem is, I don't know if you can, how long does that last? How sustainable is that? How many more years does that keep the program going? Are you just delaying the inevitable? Or maybe it's the wrong way to look at it. Maybe you're kind of just giving it a life raft until we kind of figure some things out in college sports. But at the same time, nobody knows if and when that's going to happen or what that will look like. As far as, you know, the sort of angst surrounding Olympic sports or non-revenue sports, if you want to call them. So, you know, maybe it's something where it's you can keep it for a few years while things kind of we figure out what this is all going to look like. But there's no guarantee that there will be an end date to that and that the result will be something that is positive for Olympic sports and allows programs like tennis to stick around in the same form that they have. So, you know, I think it's a good thing. I think it's, you know, I applaud them for, you know, the effort. I think it's great that they've been able to actually get to talk to Hunter Yerjek and talk to Chancellor Robinson about these things rather than just, they're walking the walk, if that makes sense. And so I think that's really impressive. But I think if you're going to see movement on it, I wouldn't think this would be something that they revisit. I think it's going to be the kind of thing where if it's going to happen, it's going to be because of kind of the momentum that this has right now. I don't think it's going to be something that I don't think that effort would sustain long enough without, you know, being accepted for it to, you know, in a few years, they come back and go, by the way, do you guys still have that $5 million? Can we have it?
3: Well, the other two questions that I have off this is, one, where were these people beforehand? If there's so much support for tennis now that it's being taken away, where were these donors? Why weren't they stepping up prior to this point?
20: I think the thing that they've been saying, because I think that is a big question, one of the big arguments. But I think the thing that they have been saying, as far as I understand it, is, you know, we didn't know that this was at risk. Like, nobody told us that tennis was, you know, on the chopping block. We were never asked. And, you know, I think there's an argument. That's something I hear from fans a lot when it comes to the Link U Arkansas, like, fan membership program. We hear that a ton from readers who are, they're like, I've never been asked to donate to that, so I'm not going to. Like, they find it frustrating that they weren't asked. Now, that's, you know, people can do with their money what they want. You know, if you, I think there's validity to the idea that, you know, if you aren't asked or you don't know they need it, you might not give it. But at the same time, I don't think any of the people, as far as I understand it, I don't think any of the people that are involved in this effort are people who just out of the blue started caring about tennis. Like, I think they are people, they're mostly tennis alums, former tennis coaches, people like that. They're not people who, like, woke up a couple weeks ago and started caring about tennis. Now, they did, you know, the fundraising side of it, that is new. And you're right, they, you know, this money wasn't there before. But I think their argument, or what they've been frustrated by, is, like, they just had no idea that it was needed. They had no idea that the athletic department was considering trying to get rid of sports to save money. So they felt like if we had been approached, we could have, you know, we would have done more for this at the time. And now they're trying to do it now that they know that it is a problem.
3: Christina Long from Whole Hog Sports with us here on 92.1 The Ticket and the 92.1 The Ticket app. The other thing that has come up in this conversation, when it comes to raising money, how much of the responsibility falls on your athletic director versus either other people in the department and, in particularly, the coaches of those sports?
20: I think it kind of depends. I mean, I think, you know, with sports like tennis, I think some of it, you know, coaches have some of it. And I think that, you know, coaches are involved in and to some extent in every sport. I mean, we've heard about Ryan Soderfield, being involved in some football fundraising. They're always going to have some kind of a role just because they have relationships with people and things like that. There is obviously a fundraising, department. I don't think they call it that necessarily, but there are people in the department whose job is fundraising, and that comes in different forms too. And ultimately that is a big job of the athletic director. Now, one thing that, we talked about on the show a week or two ago was, I think my sort of counterpoint to the idea that, Hunter Yurecek should have asked for money for tennis before canceling it is if you had seen, say they put out a tweet or something from ArkansasRazorbacks.com. It's like, hey, save the tennis program. We might, the tennis program needs money, blah, blah, blah. The amount of people that would be mad that they were putting out a big fundraising effort for tennis when they perceive it as, well, why aren't you raising money for our 2-10 football team? That should be the vote. Like, that was never going to happen. That was never going to please people, if that makes sense. I think there's a way to do it that's not, the tweet is maybe a bad example. I think the people who are engaged in this fundraising effort, what they would have wanted would be him, they are tennis stakeholders. They would have wanted someone to come to them and be like, hey, kind of privately and say, this is something we really need. But I think the people, I think there's an idea that, there should have been this big sort of fanfare about we need money for tennis. And I just don't think that was ever really going to happen. I don't think there's any athletics department that would really do that, at least not at the major level. But I think, I think all of it is certainly part of it is the athletic director. I think every athletic director knows that even if it's not them, it's going to be put on them, it's going to look like their responsibility. When you're the CEO, everything's kind of your problem, right? So I think that's part of it. But I do think that there's a lot of people involved. It is not, it's not all on the AD.
3: It's going to be like we got 2 weeks or 2 weeks away from the SEC spring meetings, and I cannot wait to talk to you from the SEC spring meetings because, Christina, think about this. Think about everything that's in play and is changing in real time. I mean, there's just no shortage of topics for you to touch on with Hunter. However much time you get with Greg Sankey, there's no shortage of topics to talk with him, whether it's playoff expansion, what we just talked about, and what the future of college athletics looks like. But I do have one for you for Greg Sankey. We were talking about this earlier today. We're seeing college football become more and more like the NFL. I would like to know how Greg Sankey feels about scheduling football on a year-to-year basis and adjusting the schedule based on how you finish the year before like the NFL. And as a fan, as a writer, What would you think of that? Like taking a 2-10 Arkansas and giving them an easier schedule this year versus the one that they've laid out before them over the next 2 years, where you're going to have to play Georgia and Florida and and Texas. It seems like at LSU, like every school that you're having a difficult time climbing over. How would you feel about seeing a schedule adjusted based on the more or less successful you are?
20: Yeah, I think that's an interesting point. I've never really thought about it. I'm not much of an NFL person, so I've never really thought about it coming to college sports, but that's really interesting and something that I do think they could look into, because like you said, everything is kind of following the NFL model in some ways. But I mean, I think I don't feel particularly strongly about it either way. I think, in the SEC, with college, and to an extent with the NFL too, but I think with college right now particularly, everybody's always thinking about what are the best matchups for TV. And I think one advantage that the SEC has, and the Big Ten has as well, obviously, is, pretty much any SEC game, regardless of who it is going to fetch a decent audience and a decent amount of TV money. So I don't think you would like run into huge problems in that sense. I don't think, obviously, LSU Alabama is going to be a bigger ticket than like Arkansas Vanderbilt, but at the same time, like the floor is pretty high. You know what I mean? So I think when it comes to scheduling and kind of the way college football sort of organizes around things like that, it almost always comes back to TV and TV viewership and TV money. But I don't think that that's something that would really, you know, maybe I'm being short-sighted, but I don't think it would really change a whole lot. So, you know, I think it's certainly possible. But you're right. I'm interested. There's a lot to go over with Greg Sankey in a couple weeks. It's going to be really interesting. We will not be bored in Destin.
3: No, not at all. Christina Long from Whole Hog Sports with us here on 92.1 The Ticket and the 92.1 The Ticket app, which, you know, brings me to the idea of a 2014 playoff, which I've really gotten behind because I see it as being advantageous to Arkansas. And most of the arguments that I hear as to why to keep it at 12 or why to keep it at 16 are benefiting your upper echelon schools. And I know Indiana just won the national championship. And essentially the message is, well, if you want to win a national championship, you should just run out and do what Indiana did, which I don't know how many people are going to exactly be able to copy that. But if your ceiling, for the most part, is an 8-4 school, what does your fan base really have to root for? And how much do you think the powers that be need to take that into consideration? Are these schools at the middle of the pack, the Arkansas's, the Minnesota's of the world, at this point, I guess, in the ACC, the Boston Colleges, the Wake Forest's? Like how much should those fans get taken into consideration when we're talking about playoff expansion?
20: Yeah, I mean, I think that's one of the big changes we've seen in college football and college football fandom is, you know, that it really is all about the playoff now. It, you know, the bowls do not matter. Nobody is interested. Nobody's excited at the end of the year when you are going to go play in the whatever bowl. I won't name drop a bowl and insult them specifically, but you know, I think that's been really different. Now, I don't know how many people were like fired up about the Liberty Bowl, you know, 15 years ago, but if you get there, you know, depending on your season, there's certain bowls that, you know, it's a sign that you had a really good year and it's a fun way to kind of end the year. And that was something to kind of go for, I guess. You know, when you only had, you know, even pre-14 playoffs, that was even longer ago. So, I mean, I think when it comes to fans, I think they're really, this decision is not really about fans. It's about money. And to an extent that is about fans because it's about TV viewership. But like really it's about money. And so I don't think, I think you're right that it's, you know, more spots means better for, you know, a school like Arkansas. Because it was always going to be hard for Arkansas to get into a 12 team. It was certainly possible, you know, for them to kind of rise to that level, but it's obviously really hard. I think 16 was going to be fine, but, you know, 24, okay, sure, that's more spots, you know. So I do think, you know, they're the people that are, you know, from the school and conference level that are, you know, kind of excited about the 24 team idea are kind of preaching that more access kind of idea. So, and that's certainly true. I mean, it's basic, it's numbers. So, you know, I think we'll see what happens. It really seems like 24 is what's going to happen. I've been interested. I think the other day, Greg Sankey spoke publicly about still being on 16. And he's kind of the only one, I think. So I'll be curious what that means. But I mean, I think that'll be a really hot topic at spring meetings for sure, because it seems like coaches and a lot of ADs and chancellors and presidents are fine with 24 and are kind of on that plan. So I'll be interested kind of what the discussion is when everybody gets together.
3: Well, I think you mentioned it, you know, hard for Arkansas to rise to that level. It's not that you couldn't have a 10-2 year. I mean, now granted, I think the last time that happened was, what, 2011. It's not that you couldn't have that year. It's sustaining that kind of year. It's having that 3-4 year run where you're like that. That is much harder for an Arkansas to do right now than it is for a Texas to do right now. And I get it. There's ebbs and flows, and every once in, you know, we see schools go down and other schools rise, but the maintaining it. There are certain schools that are just going to have an easier time and certain schools that are going to have a harder time. And for me, it just sucks when you get to December and these bowl games have become, I don't even know what they are. I guess they're exhibitions now for the most part, Christina, because kids aren't playing in them, and I don't think fans are interested in them now. And what I want is more engagement. I think more engagement in the sport is better, but somehow, and explain this to me, explain what I'm missing. How is having more engagement by more fan bases a bad thing for the sport? Because that's what it feels like. That's what it feels like it's become. The more engagement we have, the worse it is. Because is it rewarding a mediocrity? What is it that people find so offensive about it?
20: Yeah, I don't really know. I mean, I don't think that it's so much that. I think it's just, it's a lot of games that, you know, you may or may not really be interested in. I'm not really sure. Like, to me, it's like, however big the playoff is, like, I'm gonna watch it. because I want to watch college football. But, you know, I'm not really sure. I don't think that, I think there's, you know, and we talked about this a little bit, kind of the concern about, like, regular season and things like that, but I think that doesn't really move me, because for me, like, I'm gonna watch the regular season anyway. Like, I don't think it's gonna be like we talked about last week or the week before. I don't think it's gonna be like college basketball, where like the regular season just isn't that popular. Like, A, it's football. B, the sample, like, it's just a smaller inventory, so you just don't have as many. I think committing to like being really amped about the whole college basketball regular season, like, for the average, you know, for a casual fan, is more to ask than for somebody to watch all the, you know, Razorback games or whatever, Razorback football games, I mean. So I don't think that, you know, that doesn't really move me, and I'm going to be tuned into the regular season anyway because I love college football. So, you know, I don't totally know. I think you're right that it is good to have, you know, more opportunity for more schools to get in. And, you know, I like if they keep going with the on-campus, you know, stuff. I think that's been really, really cool for some of those early round games. I love that. And I think, you know, more opportunity for that is also great.
3: Christina, thank you so much for coming on. I love having you on every week. And again, I'm looking forward to talking with you and Destin here in a couple of weeks. But if I wanted to read your articles or follow you on social media, where would be the best place to get you?
20: Thank you. Yeah, we are at wholehogsports.com. We're going to be doing a lot of softball this weekend. We're really excited about that. Of course, baseball as well. And I am on Twitter at Christina Long 00.
3: 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Christina Long here on 92.1 The Ticket and the 92.1 The Ticket app. Coming up next, is this the fastest way to...
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8: 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I'm Eric G. As we discuss everything going on in the world of college sports and college football. And Levi, this is one I saw yesterday, and it absolutely blew my mind. Oklahoma State has 85 new players on their football team. I understand you can overturn your roster.
9: But then there's that.
8: And the hopes of rebuilding it quick. But 85, I mean, look, I know they were a crummy team last year and they got their coach fired, much like Arkansas. And if you are bad, there probably aren't a lot of guys that you want from that team. But you're telling me there weren't, I don't know, 20? There weren't 10 guys that you, maybe you didn't. They've got a revenue sharing budget at Oklahoma State around $15 million. And with fundraise, that got that up to $20 million, which, I mean, they used to buy that roster. By comparison, not going by money, Arkansas brought in 40 new guys. I think I had seen one point, and I don't know that this is true, where Arkansas could have as many as 60 new guys this year total, but they brought in about 40 through the transfer portal. And I know I look at Indiana, which everybody's holding up as the model. This is the way you have to do things now. You've got to do it like Indiana. If you don't do it like Indiana, you're not going to be successful. But I am wondering, Levi, is all this turnover the best way to build your program? That's the thing I'm having the hardest time with, is completely changing it out from one year to the next. Though, I mean, drastic changes, the way that Arkansas and Oklahoma State did it. I can't tell if that is the fastest way to success.

0: this, or if that is the fastest way to completely ruining any chances you have of being successful as a new head coach, because that's starting over from ground one. That's basically, to me, that's saying I'm taking on a project that should take me 3 years to build, and I'm going to try and fast track it and do it in a matter of a few months. And that's what everyone's expecting. And the realistic possibility of that, to me, Levi, seems slim and none that you could do that.
1: I can understand that. Well, the main thing you also got to look at is the reason that they're doing this whole teardown and rebuilding with 80 plus people. It's because a lot of it's just going to be a reuse for what's going over there with Eric Morris and Oklahoma State, because they're basically taking the majority of that North Texas team and they're just repurposing it for Oklahoma State. And whenever you have a place that, like, just kind of like how Arkansas was, how Oklahoma State was, where you lose all those games and you pretty much shake up your foundation to the core, making those changes are necessary. But I'm also with you, like, in the camp of that much might be way too out there to do that, because what if, again, out of that 85 that they're bringing in, what if they are also on another short turnaround time where there's going to be a good chunk of them that will try to go to the draft? But what if out of that 80, for the next roster, only 15 stay?
0: That's a very good point, because the other thing you have to always take into consideration with this, and I'm trying not to be too hard on Ryan Silverfield or Eric Morris or anybody else that's done this, is part of your job now as a coach, as ridiculous as it sounds, is constantly be recruiting in your own house.
1: Because there's always turnaround. Because you never know, the guys that Ryan Silverfield or that Eric Morris are constantly boasting and talking about and saying, oh, they're the face of this program and how we're going forward. Let's hear that after they have one really great year and LSU's knocking at the door.
0: Yeah.
1: Or Texas is knocking at the door. We hear A&M or Tech just bup, up, up. Oh, yeah, by the way, here's $2 million that the other school wasn't offering. We'll see you on campus. Then you have to turn around and replace the guys that were that great for you.
0: And it's just that it's in a lot of ways you can't do it.
1: No.
0: I mean, and
1: you're asking the impossible.
0: Yeah, well, and that's why I'd kind of like to see there be a salary cap or a max amount that you can spend on your team to make it an even playing field, because there are some that just can't keep up. And it's not that you don't want to invest in your team. That's the wrong attitude. It's not that you don't want to invest in your team. You just don't have as much money to invest in your team as others do. But I guess for Ryan Silverfield and for Eric Morris, when you have that much turnover, okay, I think part of it is that you don't mind starting over from ground zero that first year. But what I worry about is, like, let's say it doesn't go well for these two guys this particular season. Are you going to have that much of a reset next year? Is that just the way that it's going to be? Because that does not seem like that is going to help you not only build success, but sustain success over any period of time if every year you're overturning the roster that much. And I know Ryan Silverfield doesn't want to do that. I know he doesn't. But you're also what you've created with the transfer portal. You've created two things. One, you've given guys an easy out for when they jump on campus and they're not playing right away. You've given them an easy out to say, well, I'm just going to go someplace where I don't have this many people in front of me on the depth chart. And to me, that doesn't do them any, that does not do them any good, because they might not be going to a better situation. But it also allows coaches maybe to pull the trigger on a kid quicker than what they should, because they think, well, crap, I made a mistake. I recruited this guy to come in and compete at tackle, thinking that right away, at worst, he would be second on the depth chart, but he's had some problems picking things up. Maybe he's not as skilled as I thought. We've tried him at guard, and best I could put him on his third on the depth chart. Well, instead of giving up on the kid after a year, and just kicking him to the curb, you might give him 2 years in your program before you decide that. And I would think most coaches would be logical about it, but good gosh, Levi, I could not believe that when I read that yesterday. And maybe I should. I mean, maybe that shouldn't come as such a shock reading that, or reading with Arkansas having 40 to 60 new players. Maybe that shouldn't come as a shock either. It's just,
1: I mean, these
0: are new regimes.
1: These, what used to be like places for academic standards, are just now ATMs.
0: Oh, yeah, absolutely. Well, I don't want to hear about academic components anymore, because I honestly don't know how much the kids care about the academic components. I mean, think about what Steve Sarkisian said the other day. Well, you know, you go to Ole Miss, they'll take all your paraphrasing, they'll take all your credits and they'll give you a degree. Here at Texas, we are so proud of that degree that says University of Texas, will only take 50% of your credits, so you have to start over. Because we're Texas, and if you want that degree, you've got to earn it like everyone else. Don't give me that crap. Most of these kids coming to your school they're not concerned about the degree. They want to play football. They want to know how much money you're going to pay them. Everything beyond that, yeah, they could take or leave.
1: Yeah.
0: Some of them aren't even going to go to class.
1: They'll do the online courses.
0: Yeah, and that's what it will be. So talking about the academic component in college sports, and I understand it is college sports, but it's a joke. It's an absolute joke to be talking. Because there is just, if Texas is going to sit you back 50% from getting your degree, and Ole Miss is going to give you your degree, I would go to Ole Miss before I would go to Texas if it meant that much to me. But I also got to think that there are a lot of schools like Texas where maybe it's not quite the 50% that they won't accept, but there's a good chunk of it they won't accept, or they don't have that particular major, and you have to choose something else. So I don't think any of these kids who are transferring are all that concerned about getting that piece of paper unless they already have it. They'll use it to not go to grad class. They'll use that money to not go to grad classes.
1: They're not worried about that piece of paper. They're worried about getting multiple pieces of green paper that they can then use to go buy Mercedes.
0: Yeah.
1: And to go buy cars and to go get everything else.
0: Or finish that degree if they really want to finish that degree.
1: Finish that degree after they make $200 million in the NFL. That's the plan. It's spend what you get in the college system. Try to make it in the NFL. Then whenever you can't, then you actually go to college.
0: It's just so...
1: backwards?
0: Yeah, well, it's not backwards, but it's just... when I hear coaches talk about the academic element, it's hard for me to keep a straight face.
1: Because it feels like they're lying to you?
0: Yeah, it's like, look, come on, let's just call it what it is. It's a business now. Kids are treating it more like a business than they ever had. The degree itself, while it seems nice to talk about your academic success rate, you're not going to be hired or fired based on that academic success rate. You're going to be hired or fired based on wins or losses. Somebody on your board of regents or board of trustees, they may ask about your academic success rate because, by God, this is a college. What's everyone else? Can you win some ball games? All right.
1: Can you throw a football? Can you catch a football?
0: Yeah, that's all we care about.
1: Please don't fumble. That's what they care about. Because every time that you fumble the ball, they see the dollars fumbling out of their pocket.
0: And I'll be honest, I don't care if these kids are getting degrees. I don't. That's not my concern. That's their parents' concern. I'm not mom and dad. I'll worry about my kid getting a degree. You're lucky enough to play football. I'd have given anything to play football. You're making a lot of money playing football. Seems like a pretty good life, with or without that piece of paper. 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
1: It's down to Arkansas and Mississippi State, and they have the same record. 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
1: I don't know if it's so much Darius Acuff's hype, but do they see Darius Acuff as a guy who can guard any position and who can play shooting guard as well as he plays point guard? 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
1: I think Cal 100% knew that Darius Acuff was going to be this good. And if he tells you he didn't know he'd be this good, he's lying. He would always tell you, I'm pushing him because I think he's the best player in the country. I know he can be the best player in the country. I honestly believe John Calipari has an eye for that kind of talent. Like, I honestly believe John Calipari can see you for what you're going to be versus what you are.
0: 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So, to say thanks, we'll give you All Hogs all the time from 6 to 9. 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
0: Texting may have gotten Brett Favre, Tiger Woods, and Hugh Freeze in trouble. But what happens on the Ticket's high-impact analytics text line stays between us and a few thousand listeners. So hit us up at 479-587-9921. We won't tell anyone. Saracen, made by Arkansans for Arkansans.
1: 92.1 The Ticket and the 92.1 The Ticket app with Levi Peckinpah. I am Eric G. Hope you are doing well. It was myself last night, was sitting down doing prep for the show, and I always, the last site I always go to, or when it's towards that last segment of the hour, I usually go to Outkick first, because there's usually some interesting stuff there. No exception this time, because they had a list of the top 15 most valuable rosters in college football, according to this website called College Front Office, who claims to be able to get information that can very close to, they can, where they can get close to what the actual number is, what a roster's being played. It's still an estimate. I don't know how reliable this is. I don't know how good their website is. But according to College Front Office, The Razorbacks this year have spent $24.3 million on their roster. 24.3. That puts them behind, in the SEC, that puts them behind Auburn, Mississippi State, Florida, South Carolina, Oklahoma, Georgia, Ole Miss, Texas, Tennessee, Alabama, LSU, and Texas. May have said Texas twice, but should have said A&M. So Ole Miss, A&M, Tennessee, Alabama.
5: Texas and Texas again.
1: Yeah, Ole Miss, A&M, Tennessee, Alabama, LSU, Texas.
5: So the only team they are above is Vanderbilt.
1: At this point, yes. Mississippi State outspent them by a couple of mil. The most disappointing to me was South Carolina spent $31.5 million on their roster this year, as opposed to what Arkansas was spending. I mean, look, I knew LSU, according to this, spent $41 million, Texas $47 million, and I won't go through the rest of it, but through this you can search your team. It says Arkansas $24.3 million. KJ Jackson is the only player over $1 million right now in Arkansas, according to this. Again, I don't know how accurate it is or not, but he's making $1.4 million. Quincy Rhodes is the second highest paid guy at $977,000, which I would have thought Quincy Rhodes, one, would have been making $1 million here, but anyplace else would be making $1 million. And then after that, the wide receiver Chris Marshall, again, this is according to College Front Office Sports, is making $750,000 and some change. So it's KJ Jackson $1 million, and then every player after that, you see a steep drop as to far as what they're making and what you're able to pay at Arkansas. And the way they've broken it down is the guys that have been retained total, they're paying $10 million for. The portal guys, they're paying $13.9 million, and the recruits got $302,000. Now, does the fact that a team like South Carolina or Mississippi State or Auburn spending more on their roster, does that guarantee them more wins than Arkansas? No, it doesn't.
5: It does not.
1: It doesn't. You've got to be smart with your money. You also have to have a little luck in your guys panning out and them not getting hurt. But what bothers me is I look up and down this list of teams that are spending more than Arkansas. Feels like Arkansas should be investing heavier in football than Mississippi State is, for sure. And possibly Texas Tech, which, I mean, they've got a sugar daddy right now, so that didn't shock
5: Texas
1: me
5: Tech
1: all
5: has
1: that much.
5: Money pouring everywhere.
1: But you would think with three Fortune 500 companies, Arkansas could do a little bit better than 24 point million. But I don't think that's the end of the world. As far as, I don't think that necessarily determines just how many games you win or lose. I mean, heck, USC, $33.3 million. When have they done anything? They haven't done anything since Pete Carroll was their coach. That's how far back you've got to go for USC to be successful, is Pete Carroll was their head coach. They have been through, since then, they have been through Lane Kiffin. They have been through Steve Sarkisian. And they were with that guy that was in between them and Lincoln Riley. I mean, I've been through like four or five coaches since Pete Carroll was the head coach.
5: And how many players that have either gone on to the NFL or have done various big things in other football leagues that have went through there and they've still had no success during that time? I mean, the one I always think about, weirdly enough, is Sam Darnold went through there as well, and they had no success with him. And I understand what he did with the Jets, but he also just won the Super Bowl and did nothing there at USC. Now, if you're looking at Arkansas and you're looking at this cash, and yes, you are at the bottom, you very much, with that bottom, that does not set some high expectations, but at the same time, that's cash. It's outperform the value that you've been given, so that way you can get a bigger paycheck next time.
1: Well, but here, and I think what would probably upset Arkansas fans, as you look at this, and I'll look up and see what Vanderbilt.
5: What cash they're throwing out?
1: Yeah, what kind of cash they're throwing out? $22 million total.
5: So about $1.5 million.
1: And their quarterback Jared Curtis is making $2 million. He's making more than KJ Jackson.
5: Okay, so basically they went pay the quarterback a little bit more.
1: And then everybody else
5: very much taking less.
1: Yeah, is under $1 million.
5: I'm really surprised Quincy's not over $1 million. Like that's the one that's shocking
1: to me. This could be all garbage, but
5: yeah, again, college front office could be a whole lot of nothing. But if by that measure Quincy is the second highest paid player, I will at least say, man, whoever did that, you got Quincy on a bargain. You are my favorite bargain shopper, and I need to take you whenever I go out to get groceries, because that means you can find the best bang for your buck. Because that might be the best contract, not just in the SEC, but we're talking all of college football.
1: Oh, yeah. If he performs the way we think Quincy Rhodes is going to perform this year,
5: that is money
1: well spent. That is the biggest bargain anybody got in, not, you're right, not just the SEC, but anywhere in college football.
5: You're going to need to be one. Give Quincy a plaque for the production everyone thinks he's going to have, and if he does have it. And then two, give it to the guy who signed Quincy on that cheap of a deal.
1: But here's the thing. Wasn't this money supposed to get Arkansas to about the middle of the pack? Wasn't there a financial commitment that was supposed to get Arkansas to the middle of the pack? And I mean, you're just under Indiana, so are you to the middle of the pack, or are you not at the middle of the pack right now?
5: Oh, I don't think Arkansas is anywhere near the middle of the pack. Money doesn't says it.
1: Right now, right now the only team they're outspending is Vanderbilt.
5: The money
1: I was looking at them compared to the top 25, but like looking at the rest of the SEC, Vanderbilt's got them by Arkansas's 24.3, Kentucky's 24.4. You've outspent Vanderbilt by $2 million. I thought you were supposed to be in the middle of the pack. Well, middle of the pack is about $30 million. You're $6 million off that. We'll talk more about this tomorrow, and we hope you have a fantastic day. May God bless you.
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1: I think Corliss Williamson, everybody knew he was from Arkansas, the big nasty. 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
18: The tremendous Sports Thursday edition of You Better You Bet rolls on. Nick Kostos, our crew, and you here on Westwood One Sports. Love the first hour of the show, breaking down last night's Game 5 with the Cavs and the Pistons. Cleveland's come-from-behind win in electric fashion, getting the job done despite Donovan Mitchell not playing well for the first 48 minutes of the game. Overtime, a different story entirely. Mitchell scoring 7 points as the Cavs win Game 5 to move within one win of the Eastern Conference Final against my New York Knicks and Stephon Marbury's New York Knicks. We'll talk more about the Chris Sims interview later in the show. He gave us a little nugget there at the end about Sean McVay and Ty Simpson and Matthew Stafford that I don't think is out there. So we'll circle back to that coming up in a little bit here. But we have a very special guest joining us right now. New York, I'm not going to say Knicks legend because this is more important than that. New York legends, as a lifelong New Yorker myself, former New York Knick, NBA point guard Stephon Marbury joins us here on the show. We'll talk about Carmelo, these great sunglasses, in a second. But Steph, thanks for joining me. Nick Kostos here on the show. Grew up watching you. How's it going here on this Thursday morning?
19: Everything is well. I woke up, so I'm blessed and I'm alive, so I'm thankful. And the Knicks
14: are in the Eastern Conference Finals. So everything is pretty good right now.
18: Can you, I know that you're obviously very tight with the team, and so I'm on vacation a couple weeks ago, and I'm watching at the hotel bar the Knicks just beating the brakes off the Hawks in Game 6 when James Dolan is sitting next to you whispering, "We're up by 50 effing points," which went viral. Do you have any insight? Is OG Anunoby going to be ready to go for Game 1 of the Eastern Conference Final? I feel like you know the answer to that question.
14: I think everybody's going to be ready. This is the Eastern Conference Finals, and anytime you get this opportunity, you know, you do everything that you could possibly do to prepare yourself to get ready. I think OG is a stud. So, you know, in this essence, and him being able to have some rest throughout the last almost 2 weeks is going to be vital for us.
18: Would you like to break some news here? Will OG Anunoby play in Game 1 of the Eastern Conference Final, whether it's on Sunday or start the week?
14: I'm not breaking any news because I'm not involved in the team as far as that decision making. But I can tell you that for me knowing OG Anunoby, as nowhere in this world, I wouldn't think that he wouldn't be on the court. I don't think it's that severe. I think they would have told us that. I received the information just like you. I don't pry into trying to know certain things. So I can be a fan and I can speak my mind about how I feel about what I see.
18: So I'd love for you to do that right now. And obviously, like, you played on the Knicks, you grew up a Knicks fan. I've been watching the Knicks since 1990 when I was 7 years old. And what I said, and I don't know if I think they'll go to the finals, right? Mm-hmm. Maybe they don't. And what I've said, Stefan, and I'm curious if you agree with this, I think this is the best Knicks team of my lifetime. Almost no matter what happens here in the Eastern Conference Final. Like, the ceiling that they've hit here, I don't know that I've ever seen this team play as well as they have over the stretch. Final couple games against Atlanta, sweeping the 76ers. Like, you played for them. Like, your opinion matters way more than mine in this regard. Do you agree with that, and why?
14: I agree. I think, you know, when you look at this team, they're a well-balanced team. They play defense, which is the grit and grind of who we are as a New York Knicks, as you and I are Knicks fans. They play together as a team. We have a leader and a captain in Jalen Brunson, someone who understands and can accept. And I think, you know, when you have a person who's in that frame of mind with the caliber players that he has, he's recognizing his opportunities and him being able to win the championship. You know, having Josh, having Bridges, those three guys on the court, that chemistry alone from them winning championships already prior in college, that is beyond. It's amazing because now you have three guys that are entrenched in idea about what it is that they want to do at the next level, and they're bringing other guys along, you know, guys like Kat, you know, OG, all of the guys that's coming off the bench. Deuce has been super vital. Shamit. It's just great to see a bunch of guys who love playing with each other, no jealousy. You know, they got their own tension and their own fighting as far as them, you know, trying to be the best that they could possibly be, which is why we are as good as we are, because all of these guys are excelling. You look at OG, he's been the best player, you know, on both ends of the court, not just offense, on both ends of the court. He's been our best player. You know, there's nobody better and that has been playing, you know, in the Eastern Conference from what I've seen. I don't see anybody playing as well as OG. So just all of these things meshing together, and then from the top down, you know, Mr. D, he's older, so he's got a different vision. He see it differently as far as what he wants, as far as the leadership is going. So all of the things is flowing in the right direction. The energy is right. The synergy is right. As far as the fans, everyone is in tune and everyone.
18: So we lost Stefan's audio. We'll make sure that we get this straight here. Mike, just let me know when we have levels. I think maybe like if you got, as I know Stefan's doing this on his phone, if you got like a call or a text to Stefan, sometimes that like knocks the audio off. So we can figure this out. Just Mike, let me know when we have Stefan's audio back. So he's going to reset here and we'll have him back in a second. And I thought that note that Stefan just gave us, as it concerns Mr. D, as he called him, the owner of the New York Knicks. And is Stefan back with us here? Stefan, can you hear me? Do we have you back on the air here? Okay, so we'll get this straight. Stefan's microphone is muted at the moment, so we'll see if we can get this straight. We'll talk about the sunglasses that he's promoting Camelo in a moment. But what I find so interesting about this, and he's 100% right about this, and I can really speak to this as a lifelong Knicks fan and someone who's lived in New York for the vast, vast majority of my life. You know, the Knicks fans and sports fans nationwide and the media have largely been anti-James Dolan. And Knicks fans certainly have been anti-James Dolan. Now, Rangers fans, a little bit different, right? Because Dolan owns Madison Square Garden, so he owns the Knicks and the Rangers. So a while back, James Dolan just gave control of the Rangers to Glenn Sather, who was the coach of the Oilers when Gretzky and Messier were there, and kind of let Glenn Sather run the Rangers, right? So he's been a little more hands-off with the hockey team. Hands-on, obviously, with the basketball team in like a really negative way, I have felt like, for a really long time. And for whatever reason, however it's happened, it does seem like all of a sudden he's become a pretty good owner. And I kind of like felt like it happened overnight. Stefan is logged back in. Steph, do you have me here back on the show?
14: Yeah.
18: Okay.
14: So
18: we have Stefan Marbury back. And I was just saying, Stefan, as a lifelong New Yorker and Knicks fan, what you said about James Dolan, Mr. D, as you called him, is so right. My opinion, you're not saying this, I'm saying it. I felt like he was a terrible owner, and I feel like a lot of Knicks fans would agree. I don't know what's happened, but now I feel like he's like a really good owner, and you said it, like maybe it's he's gotten a little older. What's been the biggest change from your vantage point in James Dolan from the way he used to operate to now?
14: We're winning.
18: Is that it?
14: Nah. He's Mr. D, he just see it differently. I mean, he's been in the game for so long, and then now when you bring in Leon Rose, and you bring in Wes, you bring in these two guys who I was critical of when Wes and these guys came, not knowing them from inside of the basketball world and being a real New Yorker and a real Knicks fan. We were very impulsive when we've been losing and we want something new and we want to win and we want that now. So to their credit, they've taken this team and went past what people have thought with the guys that we have, whereas, they've shown their insight and their ability to judge talent and putting these guys together. And this group particularly is pretty amazing, especially with the coach that we have.
18: What has been the biggest difference, you think? The biggest difference Mike Brown has made as the coach of this team, Stefan, after Tom Thibodeau obviously had a lot of success but was fired after last season?
14: I mean, I think, he brings the offensive understanding of how to maximize each player's strength. I'm not saying Tibbs wasn't able to do that, but I think Tibbs is more of a defensive-minded coach. And I think, Jalen now, he's not holding the basketball for 16, 17 seconds, majority possessions. Now the ball is moving. As the ball moves and as Jalen gets everyone involved, his game just goes even higher. And Mike Brown is the credit to that. The offense that they have is free-flowing. I heard people critical, uneducated basketball people speaking and talking about, oh, they don't make any calls, they don't make any sets. See, when you're not a coach and you're an assistant coach on the court, but acting as a coach, like you make decisions in real time and you don't, you got to eat your words. So it's best to just be quiet when you're speaking about X's and O's and about what you think a coach should do, because Mike Brown is displaying that his system, it takes time to evolve and to grow, in which guys are understanding how to play freely on the court. And we're peaking at the right moment in basketball. Eastern Conference Finals, getting ready to go in to the championship. That's when you want to be playing your best basketball. Not like Cleveland played like last year. I'm not saying that they, they just played really well last year and then they peaked and then they got to the playoffs and then they bombed. You know what I'm saying? So when you look at our team now, Mike Brown, he got us in a onward, upward motion. You know what I'm saying? And that right there, it has to be magnified and it has to be spoken about intensely so that more people can have a better understanding about what is actually happening on the basketball court. For our fans to have a better recollection of what's happening with our team. Because if you watch our team, you can see our growth and our development from the beginning of the year to the end. I watch our guys play from Abu Dhabi when they were in practice all the way up until now. So when I speak about the team, I speak about the team for real, not from reporters that are typing while the game is going on because they got to meet deadline. You didn't even see the game. How do you even know how guys play when you don't even watch the game? You watch highlights.
18: I'll say to your point, and like, I promise we will promote the sunglasses in fall. I promise. Cat saying before he said it a number of times during the season, right? I'm not sure what my role is supposed to be in this offense. And he said it right. Mm. And to your point, right? Because you said it takes time for them to really figure this out. It feels like that switch has been flipped.
14: But Knicks, it's amazing though. You heard Cat say that he didn't know what he was being truthful and being honest.
18: Absolutely.
14: And then at the end of the season, he figured it out. He became magic. You seen him throw the pass to the corner. He missed the shot, but he threw a point guard pass, and it's a hard pass to throw a pass across your body on point dime to somebody in a shooting pocket position. This is real basketball intellect. If a guy spins and jump in the air and he throws a ball and he's able to pinpoint, like literally it got to be a dart going straight to his pocket so he can shoot. He was doing that. He did that multiple times, and he's been doing it. So he's figured out, okay, in our offense, we run a zoom offense. Big guy controls the basketball. Wings go down, pin down. Guards can go pin down. It doesn't matter. Dribble handle, back doors. Once the ball gets moving, now you're getting the ball swinging from both sides of the court. He's recognized that I am the initiator. I'm the person that make this go. So now when you see guys that – like Rudy, he got to come up on Wemby. Oh, that's a three. So the defensive strategy, it changes. It pulls Rudy Gobert out. Same thing Cat does. It pulls you out. You have to guard him. If you don't, he's going to shoot a logo shot. So what does that do to the offense? So you talk about value. Cat, we don't have him. We don't win no championship. I'm going to put it just like that.
18: Can I be serious with you for a second? I'm being serious right now. Why don't you do more media? Like, why are you not on TV? I'm like, what? Like, I'm not joking. I'm being serious right now. The way that you're breaking down the game here on the show, like, you should be on, and I'm not insinuating that, like, I don't even know if you've tried to be, you should be on one of these shows. Like, why are you not? Do you want to be?
14: You'd
18: be excellent.
14: If you know me, you know how I think and how I move. I like to have my own control. I like to have my own freedom.
18: Fair enough.
14: Be able to say what I want to say when I want to say it. I don't want a 7-second delay. I'm not going to curse and I'm not going to make anyone look stupid or bad, but I will make people think when I speak. So I prefer to be able to move into my own lane. And when I do Starberry TV, when I do my own platform, then I'll speak to syndicators. But until then, I'm just going to continue to speak to guys like you.
18: Fair enough. No, and I love it. Like, you're awesome at it. You're awesome at it. Who is, and like, I guess James Dolan can be the answer to the question. Who is the most fun former Knick to watch these playoff games with in person?
14: John Stocks.
18: Why?
14: Gee, we share the same energy when we playing. We jump up at the same time. I'm just saying who I prefer. Everybody's feeling the same feeling. We just express it and show it differently. That's it. And they know I feel like that energy is that magnetic on the alumni row. I feel like that's so powerful. This is another thing where Mr. D is at. It's like mastermind. You can't get guys to fly to go to Indiana and do all of what they're doing. You can't get them to go fly even to L.A. They're not going to go do it.
18: And And you guys are in all these games. And you guys are in all these games.
19: One of those.
18: And it's awesome.
19: Yeah, you want to go. I mean, it's, first of all, it's the Garden. Second of all, I mean,
18: and Knicks fans love it. And Knicks fans like me love it when you guys are
19: there. I love it. I'm a Knicks fan. I love that all of the alumni go. I take myself outside of being one of the players because that's my team. That's my team.
18: I'm not just saying this. I had a pair of Starburys back in the day. I had like no money, and here's like they had like $15. I was like, I had the all white pair.
19: They're coming back out.
18: Tell us about that.
19: I mean, you know, I went to China when I left. I was going there to rebuild my brand because my brand, it pretty much just like it got decapitated after a period of time, and I was like, oh my God, what am I gonna do now? And I saw the effect that it was having on human beings. And I was like, this is beyond just basketball. It's beyond playing basketball because, you know, I was giving people an opportunity to have access. And when you never had this before, coming from the ghetto, coming from the hood, Coney Island, like we have, and then now you have access, you know, it's like a portal. You open up into a portal. And then it was kind of like the portal closed. And I was like, the guy, like, oh, I'm going to go all the way 7,000 miles away to figure it out. And now here I am 16 years later. So, you know, it's great. I'm talking with Game 7, you know, the brand that works inside of Madison Square Garden right now, selling product. Their product is dope. You know, I'm really feeling a vibe. I love the Game 7 atmosphere, like thinking Game 7. You know what I'm saying? I've never been in a Game 7 playing in a championship as a pro. I mean, some people look at it, it's like, wow, you know, you've never been in. I was like, nah, not the NBA, but a little bit different, another place where it's 400 million people that play basketball.
18: I just, I remember like one of my buddies had a pair of, remember Jay-Z sneakers, the S. Dot Carters, like the all white pair. And I was like, well, I can't afford those at the time. And I love the Starburys. I'm really happy they're coming back. Can I ask you a question as a New Yorker? Someone who's like, you've lived here, you've lived in other places also, but you lived in New York. I've been here basically my whole life. A lot of people say that New York City, the city, is not what it used to be. What do you think of the current, and this does not have to be a political thing, but what do you think of the current state of New York City? Just basketball aside, just the city itself.
19: I mean, I think it's in a shift in the next generation and the next wave. Those people that lived in New York for 50, 60 years, they're getting older and they're, you know, as my mom passed on last year, June 11th, they're passing on as well. As, you know, and that's just the cycle of life. And I think the cycle of life, it's happening as far as the way how people are living. So I think when you look at New York, if I see the vision of what is happening as far as no cars that, you know, electric cars only, and seeing bikes being driven and Fifth Avenue instead of it being Fifth Avenue, you just see greenery all the way down. And
18: by greenery, you mean actual flowers, not marijuana.
19: Yes.
18: Because you can't, like, so you walk around, around Midtown Manhattan. That's my, I'm saying
19: you're
18: that, not,
19: gonna,
18: not you.
19: You're not going to stop that. But at the same time, you know, when you have this new environment in which it's allowed by the government, then, you know, you see the next generation of kids thinking differently because they have more access. They have access. Look, we have to go to encyclopedias and dictionaries. These kids just ask Siri.
18: Right.
19: And Siri just tell them everything. And it's no thought. It's just them like program opposed of like critical thinking, and which is super vital and super important.
18: I remember Encyclopedia Britannica, Microsoft Encarta back in the day. It's just like trip down memory lane. You have been exceptionally generous with your time. We will spend some time promoting Camelo now for you. So this is Camelo.
19: Camelo. Say it like this. Hold on. Do it with me. Ready? Camelo, baby. There you go, Camelo, baby.
18: Would you believe me if I told you that before you logged on, I said it correctly like five times during the break?
19: Let me tell you something. It's a conversation starter, and I told my team when all the founders, I said to them, look, this name is going to be it's going to be a conversation starter because people will always say Chamelo, Carmelo,
18: right?
19: You know, so
18: I got
19: many
18: the
19: different
18: Knicks thing in
19: so
18: my head. You're right. That's kind of where it so came from, like Camelo,
19: Yeah. Literally, it's a conversation starter. It's Camelo. Like the music. Yeah, there you go.
18: So Camelo, you are the chief brand officer and the co-founder here. You're wearing the sunglasses right now. Tell our audience about it and where they can find it and get the people excited.
19: So these are dragons right here. These right here, they go in and out. So you can change the tint, right? You see the tint changing? So basically, it changes tint in 0.1 seconds. It's the new state-of-the-art technology that came out speed-wise. To be able to make the glasses do that at that speed. There are other products out there, but ours, because of speed, we're faster. So we have prismatic, but we have four different color styles. And just recently, we launched with the NBA in partnership and us doing, well, we can make all of the glasses for every team. Lakers, Boston, OKC, San Antonio, Knicks. These are the glasses that we will be dropping at the NBA store this Saturday at 4 o'clock. I'll be there between 4 and 6, and we're going to take pictures, sign autographs for the kids, do all of that. I think they're going to have some tributes about when I used to play. There's a lot of kids, they never really seen me play basketball before. They just hear me speak and talk. So when they hear me speak and talk, it sounds right. But then when their parents say, you need to watch him before you start making comments about saying if he can play or not.
18: I don't play, but I like the team. Are we going to win the title?
19: I believe so.
18: Oh, my God. Please.
19: I believe so.
18: Hey, man. Yeah, you're awesome, first of all.
19: Thank you. Very
18: generous with your time. A sincere congratulations on these entrepreneurial ventures, whether it's Starbury coming back, Camelo, the sunglasses. Our show chat, by the way, when you did the thing with the tint, everyone was like, OMG, that's really sick. Hey, and condolences on what you said about the loss of your mom. I just wanted to tell you that
19: as well.
18: And I really appreciate the time on the show. Hopefully we get the chance to do this again.
19: Thank you. I appreciate you. You're great as well, my brother.
18: New York Knicks, New York legend Stephon Marbury here on the show. Love. Nick Costos here on You Better, You Bet. Yeah, we'll hopefully get the chance to do this again. I really enjoyed that. What a good dude, first off. That's the most important thing. I meant what I said to him. And that, look, people can do what they want, right? He doesn't have to do TV if he doesn't want to. He probably should. He's really good. And he's so right what he said about Karl Anthony Towns and the free-flowing Knicks offense. I really, really, really enjoyed that. And look, I'm a New Yorker and I'm a Knicks fan, so of course, like I'm predisposed to liking things like that. But how do you not? How do you not? We'll go from one stud athlete to another. Joining us on the other side, Los Angeles Chargers first-round pick, University of Miami edge rusher Akeem Mezidor. Here, You Better, You Bet on Westwood One Sports.
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8: This is kind of an interesting year for the SEC. 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
1: I don't know if it's so much Darius Acuff's hype, but do they see Darius Acuff as a guy who can guard any position and who can play shooting guard as well as he plays point guard? 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
1: But it's down to Arkansas and Mississippi State, and they have the same record. 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

0: And welcome back. Continuing with more phone calls, and Adam is up next in Birmingham. Good afternoon.
1: Hey, Paul. Good to talk to you.
0: Thank you.
1: Been a while. Last time I called you was probably 18 years ago when we moved to and from St. Louis. Been a while, but I've been listening to you for close to 30 years. So
0: thank you. Thank you very
1: always
0: much.
1: Always enjoyed you. I wanted to respond to the guest that you've had on, Mr. Dennis. I hope that you're in a position to be able to give equal time to players at Ole Miss, current and former, their parents, Dalen Flowers, who's a great journalist over there, who's just graduated, and just make sure that they get their two cents in for how they feel about things. To hear what he said about feeling nervous coming into that setting is, it really bothers me because I have this joy, true joy, coming over to driving 3 hours to Oxford multiple times a year because it's a place that I love so much. I care so much about it. And, you know, 35 years ago when I was a freshman, we did wave the Confederate flags in the stadium, but we didn't think about it like that. It was just a part of it. We weren't thinking about black or white. It was just supporting the team. Now that we're older and we've gotten past these things, it's not something that exists anymore, certainly not to the degree that it may have then, and certainly not before my time. So I just hope that there are some folks that can be able to come on and give equal time who have had different experiences there.
0: Well, you better believe it, Adam. Thank you. We'll do that, and we will do that. Thank you very, very much for your call. And let's check in with Chris, who is in South Carolina.
2: Oh, man, it's good to hear from you today, Paul. I got two things, and I'm going to try to get it in before the break. But the first thing I got, Paul, whatever bad thing anybody can say that's happening in Oxford, Mississippi, or Oxford, Mississippi is a bad place for what the guy you guess said, black folk, that's everywhere in the United States, Paul. And that's the biggest problem I got with Lane Kiffin. Is everywhere he gone, everywhere he want to go to, everywhere he came from, it's the same damn problem. And it's not about flying that Confederate flag. I got some of my best friends that fly it. I got no problem with it. The thing is, it's the hate in people's heart. And that hate is in every city, every location, around every college town. So the problem I got with Lane Kiffin, he's trying to use this for a competitive advantage. And he know that he taught Pete Golden all his tricks and all his crooked-ass tricks how to get players. He's trying to get a competitive advantage over him now. But the one thing about it, Paul, as soon as Lane Kiffin started winning games, it don't matter what happened around Baton Rouge. They ain't going to care because they winning games and they winning. And that's what people are sacrificing for football. They don't care. They just want to win. And the second thing, Paul, that I was going to kick off today and say and start and get this show turned around, when the last time have you heard your legendary callers that they're so high-minded that say they show make a phone call and they change the direction of the show? I don't hear it. I haven't heard it in the years. The only thing they do is talking about the damn goal, and then they want to complain and tell us what we can't do and what we can do. Man, y'all old news. Get out the way. Quit punching down, as you say. I don't understand why you keep punching down. Leave us alone down here at the bottom. Do you know why you can't? Because you don't have nothing to talk about. You're lame. You're old school. Talk about your food. Talk about the coffee you had for breakfast this morning. And shut the hell up. Oh, yeah. I'm Chris. I'm direct. I call names. I-Man, Legend, and Square. I'm talking about y'all dumbasses. Have a nice day, Paul.
0: Thank you very much. Let me check in with Tim in Louisiana. Hello, Tim.
3: Good afternoon, Paul. Thank you for taking my call.
0: Thank you.
3: I want to take umbrage with Mr. Dennis' remarks about the mud sticking that Lane Kiffin crawled through and now slung on to Ole Miss. I want to remind your callers that Ole Miss has done a lot since the 1970s to repair its reputation. Coolidge Ball was one of our first African-American athletes back in the 70s. Ben Williams, an All-American defensive lineman, won the highest honor that students bestow on one another. James Reed, Patrick Willis, are another illustrated African-Americans that gave their all to Ole Miss. And today, Trinidad and Kwon Lacy continue that legacy. So even Stephen A. Smith has been supportive of Ole Miss. And so I appreciate what these people have done. So I was not a native Mississippian. My father and our family were born in Detroit. He married a Mississippi girl.
0: Tim, I'm going to have to thank you for the call, and we will be right back.
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11: As the weeks have gone along, I've been 100% convinced that Malik Thomas isn't coming back. 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
11: 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It's our pleasure to make sure you have the latest on the Hogs. 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You are.
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0: And we are back, and Jimmy is up next in Mississippi. Good afternoon, Jimmy. Hey, Jimmy. Thanks, Jimmy. Trey is up next in Tuscaloosa. Hey, Trey.
1: Hey, Paul. Feeling pretty good today. Everything went well. But
0: great.
1: Let me ask you a question. Was that Running on Empty that Sparks was singing? Is that what he said?
0: You know, that's a song that I know pretty well. By the way, Jackson Browne couldn't have figured out that was Running on Empty.
1: You couldn't have figured that out if the words would have been on the TV, Paul.
0: No,
1: I mean, he couldn't make it on American Idol, but he could dang sure make it on the Gong Show. What do you think, Paul?
0: Yeah, no, I thought it was a Macarena for a minute.
1: Hey, Paul, I want to throw something at you about the call earlier. And I know this is a very touchy subject. So, you know, when people feel that, I don't have to agree with him. And, you know, this is the way I've always looked at things. I don't have to agree with the guy. But I do think we should listen to what he has to say. But I want to throw some names out at you. Laramie Tunsil, A.J. Brown, D.K. Metcalf, Michael Orr, Deuce McAllister, Evan Engram, and right now Trinidad Chambliss. I don't think that bothers any of those guys one bit, especially Trinidad Chambliss in today's world. He wants to go there, play football, and make his money, and he's making millions of money, and I could be wrong, but I don't think anybody, despite their color, their skin, or their nationality, gets treated any different in today's world. Because, Paul, if they did, we would hear about it. That's not allowed anymore. It'd be all over the news, and players would be complaining. And if he wants to act like LSU didn't have racial issues, or the state of Louisiana, had plenty. All these southern states had racial issues. But one more thing about Kiffin, and I'll...
0: Trey, you don't need to go any farther than they all seceded from the Union, okay?
1: Correct. But Paul, this is something else about Kiffin. If he really felt that way, why did he stay there for 6 years if he really felt that way?
0: Trey, I mean, we're trying to look at this pragmatically, and the easy answer to every question you ask is, and the answer is the same, by the way, it's Lane Kiffin.
1: Okay, I agree with you, but I just think it's... I just wish we could get past some of this stuff, Paul.
0: We're not getting past it, and I think the real problem right now is that there is a lot of anger in the country at the moment on this issue. It's not because of us, okay? It's not because of Lane Kiffin.
1: I agree with you.
0: It's because of politics of today, and that is not our responsibility, but it does seep into what we're doing. Hey, we're really glad to see and hear that you're doing well. Roscoe is up next in Louisiana. Hey, Roscoe.
2: Hey, good afternoon, Paul. Thank you for taking my call, buddy.
0: Thank you.
2: I'll make a comment on the Lane Kiffin thing, and I don't want to spend too much time on that because it seems like the Lane Kiffin reaction show. This is all about Lane Kiffin. It's not like Lane Kiffin's a civil rights activist, and I'm not a civil rights historian, but I can tell you Lane Kiffin might be monetarily rich, but he is morally bankrupt. And that's as far as it needs to go. I mean, he's not campaigning for civil rights. I didn't see him marching around. And all of the things that happened in the past were wrong. But ignorance is worldwide. But what I want to talk about is if Alabama has another disappointing season, and do you think we can get the run game where it needs to be? And if not, who do you see as a viable candidate to replace Kalen DeBoer?
0: Roscoe, you asked me a fairly difficult question here because it entirely depends. I mean, we're talking about $70 million, which is, yeah. So, you know, Brian Kelly had 54, Franklin, everybody knows all this. And Jimbo Fisher taught us one thing. You can never say a coach, cannot lose his job, because I didn't believe that any set of circumstances would present a $76 million buyout, but that's exactly what happens. And I guarantee if you ask people in College Station, Texas, was it worth it? They would say, yes, it was.
2: Yeah, and but I understand that, and I agree. I just think we kind of handcuffed here. And one more thing I wanted to say is, man, I don't see how they want to, like, expand the playoff more. I think by doing that and negating, like, and doing away with the conference championships, I mean, I just think that's irresponsible, too. I mean, I don't think it's good for the game.
0: Hey, listen, Roscoe, thank you very much. Speaking of the playoff, that is where we're going next. I know some of you are rooting for us to quit talking about Kiffin, and I don't blame you. It is only the biggest story in college football, other than the fact that the college football playoff seems to be moving toward 24 games. Stuart Mandel is one of the leading voices in the sport. He will give us his opinion next.
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0: season, in the regular season, and you have these people kind of like, well, just get rid of that. You can get rid of that. We'll give you, we're going to add these first round games in now, but you're, there's no guarantee you're going to get them. We're going to put them out to bid to everybody. You could see why they might not love that idea either. No, I think Greg is, you know, well, I mean, it's important to note, right? Like in this new contract, the Big Ten and SEC are the sole deciders of this. Jim Phillips, Greg Ormark have their opinions. That's great. You don't get a vote. And it's, we're in this now 2-year-old stalemate between Tony Petitti and Greg Sankey, who are on the complete opposite side of all of this stuff. And you're waiting to see who will blink first.
1: And Stuart, it wasn't that long ago that Petitti and Sankey formed this bromance that I know that they handled some finances together, but what else has come out of that loosely described agreement? Because they have been on the opposite sides of this almost from the moment it became public.
0: I don't think they agree on much of anything. I mean, I guess you could say they were, you know, behind the scenes, they worked together on the legislation, you know, all the stuff that's going on in Congress. I think they both visited D.C. this week. Like the stuff that we're not talking about right now, but it's still very important to them. Yeah, they're working together on that. In terms of the CFP postseason, they just they don't see eye to eye on it. Tony Petitti is a pro guy, pro sports guy by background, MLB executive who wants to make college football more like those sports. Greg Sankey is a career college sports guy who is trying to please a lot of different people. He's trying to please coaches, like I said, who do want a bigger playoff. Maybe some of his ADs, ESPN, obviously. But also, I do think he's like the last of his breed that is actually looking at the sport as a whole and doesn't believe that this is necessarily the best thing. Doesn't mean he won't change his mind at some point. But I think to change his mind, the main thing that needs to happen is a TV consultant, a network, somebody has to say to him, if you do this, trust me, you will make a ton of money off it. Because right now that doesn't exist.
1: Well, and we both know people who are telling him that from the private equity world. He doesn't seem to be listening. But in your mind or estimation, what do you think it would take for Sankey to say, okay, I'm willing to go into this, but I want this, that, and that? What would it take?
0: From what I've been told, they would be open to some sort of compromise. And in fact, I think that's even been offered in the past. Because they want 16, right? They don't want to stay at 12. The SEC wants 16 without AQs. If you'll do that, if we can go to that first, we will consider doing 24 sometime down the road. I mean, I think one thing that gets lost in this is we were at 4 teams as recently as 2023. You're saying in the span of 4 years, you're going to go from 4 teams to 24. What a shock. I mean, you can't change your product any more radically than that. It would make more sense if this was going to be phased in over a decade or something like that. To this point, Tony Petitti, not hearing it. 24 or bust. I think the SEC would be reasonable and open and accept some sort of compromise. But right now, that's not where the two parties are.
1: And Stuart, as you know, you know, we're 2 weeks away from Destin, where those coaches want something in return for the additional ninth game that they were against last year, but their bosses agreed upon. So, we're going to hear a lot in 2 weeks. I don't know what we're going to hear, but he is going to have to talk to those coaches. And by the way, even within the SEC, everyone is not on the same page.
0: Yeah, I mean, you've heard kind of, you know, there's definitely, it's not a united front, to say the least, right? You've seen a couple of coaches and ADs, Josh Heupel and his AD, Danny White, Kirby Smart to some extent, come out and say, yeah, 24 seems good. And you've also had people like Greg Byrne and Christophe Conte say, get rid of the SEC championship game. But they're not, as far as we know, in the majority. Now they might go into this rooms and Destin this week and find out that a lot of people have changed their minds and they want this now. That's going to be a real challenge for him, is kind of how do you assure your constituents that you are listening to them and you are taking their concern, but also saying, guys, we don't have any info to support this yet. Please stay patient. Let us go through the process. Let us talk to the consultants, because I understand what you're saying and I understand why you want this, but we don't yet know if we can actually make this work.
1: And really one of the biggest parts of this is, in my mind, one of the most difficult to report on, and that's the other player in the room, and that's ESPN, who will meet with the SEC, and I'm sure they met with the ACC, and as they always do. But what do you think it would take to get ESPN to come around on this? Because Jim Phillips, the most interesting thing that he actually said in a media island was that ESPN, our partner, the people that really saved that league, are against expanding.
0: That was the most telling moment of the whole ACC meetings, right? That Jim Phillips, who, by the way, his whole conference's existence depends on keeping ESPN happy, would get up and say, we want 24, we think it's great. ESPN flat out doesn't want it. They don't want it. They don't want to go above 16, and yet they're pressing forward with it anyway. That was definitely a bit surprising to me, a lot surprising to me. But as much as people think, a lot of people think ESPN basically runs college football, they don't. If this is what the commissioners decide they want to do, ESPN will have to decide if they're willing to pay more for those extra games or let another network step in. But they went to ACC, they'll go to Destin, they'll get in the rooms and tell everybody why this is a bad idea. And then people can either listen to them or say, tough luck, we're doing this anyway.
1: 2 weeks from today, it wraps up on the beach. Stuart, always great. Thank you very much. Fantastic article in The Athletic. We are heading to the break. We did get off that other subject, and we didn't even ask him about it. Your phone calls straight ahead.
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0: We are back, and Squirrel is next.
1: Calling from the great state of Mississippi. But I've got great news, man. You know me, Paul, man. I don't create problems. I solve problems. You know what I mean? And I can put this whole issue to rest. And if there's any grandparents out there concerned about sending their kids to Oxford, please tune in and listen. Any parents that are concerned, anybody, you said the whole nation's outraged at Oxford over things that happened in the 60s. And so I've got some news that'll maybe soothe those wounds right there. And then the guy was scared to drive into Oxford, and that prompted me to solve this problem. So I Googled the number one cause of death for young black men, and it gave me an age limit of 15 to 24, which is right in the college age. And unfortunately, it said the number one cause was homicide. So I said, well, darn.
0: Hey,
1: so
0: Squirrel, come on. I mean,
1: No. Listen, I Googled Oxford homicide rates.
0: Googling.
1: They had one.
0: Okay.
1: I Googled Baton Rouge's homicide rates. They had 80.
0: Okay.
1: In 2024. I mean, 80 versus one. And people are scared of little old Oxford, Mississippi. And Baton Rouge is apparently the place to be. I would be more concerned about sending my child to Baton Rouge or to Baton Rouge Parish, because Baton Rouge Parish had even more murders. So again, all these people that are scared of Oxford, it's really not that bad a place. It's really, people get along. They live next door to each other. They go out and eat dinner together. It's really just a nice place to live. But if they want to keep badgering it and dragging up ghosts from the 60s, then go ahead. There's hate mongers out there and race baiters all over the country, both black and white. Thanks for taking my call. Aloha.
0: Yeah, listen, I appreciate everybody using Google and AI and all to try to solve this problem. But the issue is about what Lane Kiffin was told. I know I sound like I'm defending him, which I really don't want to be. But everybody's finding all these equivalencies that have nothing to do with it. Nobody's afraid to go to Oxford, Mississippi. It was about grandparents telling their grandchildren, don't go there because of whatever they encountered in the past, which probably was true that they encountered that. Jimmy is up next in Mississippi.
2: Hello, Paul. How are you doing, man? I hated to have to ask that. But anyway, man, you got me on at the perfect time. And I live in Greenville, Mississippi. I'm an old white guy. And I went to my first Rebel game when I was maybe 10 years old. Saw all the Rebel flags. And it happened to be that Florida game that they had a special on. Had
0: right.
2: The two black players that came. I didn't know that at the time. I'm a young kid. I'm in La La Land. They're throwing Rebel flags everywhere. And I'm a kid from Greenville, Mississippi that's heard of Archie and just in goo goo about it, you know. And as I got home, you know, I've got friends that are black that I play with that I used to get a whooping for playing with. And I couldn't understand it. And one of them sat down and told me, said, do you know what that flag means to me? And when he did that, it changed me forever. I never changed about Ole Miss. I'm as huge. I could be on here and you had to cancel the rest of your calls. But the thing is, Mississippi is not what the rest of the country thinks. I live in Greenville. It used to be two-thirds white. Now it's mostly all black. But I live on a black neighborhood, in a black neighborhood, and we get along great. And the biggest thing in Mississippi that's now Squirrel, he just said something that hit with me, is that the biggest thing is black-on-black crime in Mississippi. And that's been a big thing for a long time. And that's because there's more population. And my question is, what in the world, if they're not leaving here, you know, that means it's not what everybody's saying. Black people aren't taking off to get away from Mississippi. It's been back in the years when we got rid of the flag and all that, you know. It just did something that ended it for us, you know, and we'd like to keep it at that. You know, we ain't forgot anything that happened. My granddaddy was a Klansman. But right now, I got a problem with the flag, all that. And I've got a lot of white buddies that would probably give me a hard time all day. I didn't vote for Mr. our president, and I hate that to say that publicly everywhere, but, man, that's just the way I am. because, and you know, Ole Miss has just changed so far. And my deal with Lane Kiffin is I sat and believed that man till the Mississippi State game. I was laughing at you, Paul. I said, man, he thinks he's going somewhere. He's playing the whole country. So I was in shock. I was in big shock when he left. And evidently so was that girl that's supposed to run around the square with nothing on. I didn't see that, but maybe she ended calling after that. I can't believe he did it. But now that he did it, she could have run around the square in celebration, because I'm glad he's gone. He's showing himself, and we do not care what he said about us in Mississippi. And that's just the way it is. I live here now. You know, everybody can Google. You're sorry, squirrel. But that's coming from the heart of the Delta there. I'm a blues
0: man. Hey, Jimmy, let me ask you a question. You said your father or grandfather was a Klansman. Is that right?
2: Yes, sir. I should. Oh, I hate to have to get on my granddaddy now on national TV, but yes, sir, I did.
0: And okay, I was just curious.
2: Me on a horse. I got a picture of me on a horse when I was 8 years old, sir.
0: Oh, my goodness.
2: And I don't know what I'm doing. That's the way it was back then. And, you know.
0: Jimmy, thanks for the call. We really appreciate it. We have one more hour to go. We'll be right back.
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16: 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Base from the cut of the grass. Gets him at first. There's a drive by Helfrick to left field, folks. He got a two-run homer. New sliding feet first. He makes the catch at the wall. Looking up. 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Throw by Helfrick. The tag by Kojal. 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
14: 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And by the Arkansas Department of Health. Quit tobacco. We can help. The countdown is on to Arkansas baseball. Now let's go inside the broadcast booth. Here's the voice of Arkansas baseball, Phil Elson.
17: The last weekend of the regular college baseball season brings the Arkansas Razorbacks to Lexington, Kentucky. Kentucky Proud Park, home of the Kentucky Wildcats. And while the Arkansas Razorbacks got to feel pretty confident about their spot in an NCAA regional and maybe playing for a chance to host at Bohm Walker Stadium, Kentucky's going to come into this three-game series absolutely desperate, trying for a couple of wins in order to potentially secure their spot in the NCAA regional. And on this last weekend of the SEC regular season, a week before the SEC tournament, Georgia already knows they are the SEC regular season champions, but there are seven other teams within a game and a half within each other for second place. The Arkansas Razorbacks are one of them. They're six games in back of Georgia, but a game and a half in back of Texas and Texas A&M, the teams that are tied for second place. Hogs are in a tie for sixth place with Florida, Mississippi State, and a win over these next 3 days, certainly two wins over the next 3 days, is going to give the Razorbacks a chance to open up the SEC tournament next week on Wednesday instead of having to play on a Tuesday. And today they're going to be throwing a pitcher that they always feel confident that they can win a game that he starts. It's Hunter Dietz. They've been a winner in the last six games that Dietz has pitched. He is second in the SEC in strikeouts, coming in 7-2 with a .322 earned run average. But today's opponent, Kentucky, plays baseball a little bit differently than most of the teams that Dietz has pitched against. They look to get hit by pitches. When they do, they look to steal bases. So on this artificial surface, very well could see a lot of balls bunted on this green plastic and force Dietz in the Arkansas infield to make some plays. The Wildcats today are going to be throwing a right-hander, Nate Harris. That is not their usual Game 1 starting pitcher, just like the last couple of Arkansas opponents. Well, we've seen the best pitcher not throw on the first game of the series. Nate Harris with the ball today. He comes in allowing a .572 earned run average and doesn't strike all that many batters out, averages just about four innings per start. Hogs are 34-18. They're 15-12 in the SEC. One more win will secure another better than .500 record in the SEC, which the Hogs have done every single season since 2017. Kentucky's 30-18, and they're 12-15 in SEC play. Going to be a little bit chilly today, considering it's the end of the regular season. 63 degrees before first pitch. We're going to be into the 50s by the time this one is all said and done. And we have you here on the Built Ford Tough Dugout Show, being presented by the Arkansas Ford dealers and the Ford F-150. 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
1: Dave, this is usually a really great part of the season for your team. You know, you usually feel confident about making the postseason by now. It's on the road. You're not sure how long you're going to be on the road. SEC tournament's coming up, and then get ready for the postseason. So first, try to win some games here in Kentucky.
2: Yeah, up here, you know, just playing a team that's kind of in desperate mode. You know, fortunately, we're a few games ahead of them. But, you know, they know that they for sure probably got to beat us a couple of times to maybe ensure they're going to get in. Still probably, you know, to be determined. But I tell you, it's always a battle up here. You know, we're playing on a it's a good sized field, and it's all turf. It's very fast. Same turf from a couple years back, so it's weathered a little bit. It's firmed up, and just working out on it last night. Balls get on you quick now if you hit them hard on the ground. And so we spent a little extra time working out last night, just trying to get used to everything.
1: Would you say that the turf just kind of fits exactly to the style of play Kentucky likes?
2: Oh yeah, and then, you know, if you've got this, you've got to recruit to it a little bit. You've got to have infielders that can move their feet and cover some ground, because over 30 plus home games, it'll get you, and it'll get you a lot. You know, maybe in a game here, game there, for teams that come in, it might not get them, but over a season, you know, balls are going to get by on this quicker than they would on grass, and it'll cost you some games. So, you know, they recruit to this, and, you know, but we've got guys that can play on this. We've got quick, athletic kids, and, you know, we should be fine.
1: One thing I wondered and noticed yesterday about just the area in front of home plate, when Kojo got out there, he's sort of stomping on it a little. He says it's really, really hard. I guess that, does that lead to more high chop hits that can get over an infielder's head?
2: Oh, yeah. Yeah, it can, it gets hard like that. You know, it can get really jumpy and quick, makes, you know, the first hop off the bat just take off. And, you know, they put a little mat out there the first maybe 7, 8, 10 feet. You know, it's kind of funny when you have a turf and you have a little mat just to try to protect it a little bit. Probably saves it a year on maybe replacing it. But, yeah, we went all over this turf and looked at it and tried to figure out what we were dealing with.
1: We'll talk more with Coach Van Horn about the series opener with Kentucky right after this quick break.
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1: Dave, one thing yesterday, and I think today too, two lists came out, semifinalist lists for Dick Hauser Award and for Golden Spikes, and your battery for today are right there on it with Hunter Dietz and with Ryder Helfrich.
2: Yeah, we found that out, you know, a couple days ago. And excited for those guys. Talked to the team about it last night. And, you know, what is that, down to the final 20 or so. And, you know, it's a big honor. Just people vote on that, that see us play, see them play, and to get on that list, it's special.
1: Your team has won the last six games that Hunter's pitched. And when I think about those two together and maybe where they might be slotted in the upcoming draft, this is the best battery in the country, isn't it?
2: It could be, yeah. You know, there's some really good ones out there. But as far as, you know, the quality of our catcher, and obviously with Dietz just being one of the top pitchers in the country, you know, it might be the top. It's you know, we've won those games, but a few of those games we had to score late to win. But he keeps us in the game and gives us an opportunity.
1: He's so difficult to make contact. I guess with the way that Kentucky plays, are they going to test his fielding ability today by dropping it down?
2: I'm sure there will be some. You know, the right handers maybe push bunting, and then you know, some drags, whatever. But you know, we'll be ready for it, and that's what they do. They get a runner on third and less than two outs, they're gonna bunt a lot, just trying to get him in with a safety bunt, and you know, we'll cheat up a little bit, do the best we can with it.
1: Also, one thing about Helfrich, he leads the SEC in walks, Coach, and he's already had 51 walks, which is the most for any player that you've coached at Arkansas already.
2: Yeah, it's pretty amazing. They pitch around him a little bit. He fouls balls off. He takes some pitches. You know, when he was in a little slump, say, over a month ago, you know, he was swinging at bad pitches, and there was probably 10 more walks in there for him, you know, but he was chasing. And then Kate's got it back together, and he just keeps hovering right around 290 to 310, and, you know, now he's down to like 294, 296. We're hoping that when we leave here this weekend, he's up above 300.
1: Good luck going after game one, Coach.
2: Okay, thank you.
1: Stay with us. Starting lineups for the Wildcats and Hogs after this.
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17: Be a 5:32 first pitch here at Kentucky Proud Park with Arkansas and Kentucky. Going to be the first game in the SEC that gets underway. Ole Miss and Alabama, certainly one that features teams that the Hogs are close to in the standings. Right now a game in back of Alabama, a game ahead of Ole Miss, Mississippi State and A&M. Hogs are tied with Mississippi State, game and a half in back of A&M. South Carolina at Vanderbilt, bottom of the league. Florida at LSU. Florida's tied with the Hogs at 15-12, but the Gators would have the tiebreaker. Tennessee and Oklahoma, two teams in back of the Razorbacks, but tied with identical 13-14 records. That's two games in back of Arkansas. Mizzou at Texas and Georgia at Auburn. Isn't it a little ironic? Georgia is the SEC regular season champion. Auburn has the best RPI in the SEC, although the Tigers are five games in back of Georgia in the standings. We'll update you on those games as we get some updates. Time for a look at the starting lineups for the Razorbacks and the Wildcats, brought to you by Daspit Law Firm, proud to be the official injury lawyers of the Razorbacks. Take a look at the Razorback lineup put out by Dave Van Horn this afternoon. Damian Ruiz will bat leadoff and play left field. He's reached base in 17 straight games. Mentioned Ryder Helfrich already, most walks as a Razorback with Dave Van Horn as the head coach, 51 of them. He will bat second and do the catching. Batting third, shortstop Camden Kozel took over the team lead with two home runs last weekend, 16 home runs for the year for Kozel. Cujillo Aloy is batting cleanup. He will DH with Nolan Souza batting fifth at second base and Mike Anew batting sixth playing center field. Zach Stewart will bat seventh. He'll play right field. TJ Pompey bats eighth and plays third base. Carter Rutenbar bats ninth and plays first base. There is one roster note for Arkansas that Reese Robinette has been activated and will be available to play this weekend, but he is not starting the game. Now for the Wildcats, Nick Mingione is the head coach in his 10th year. The lineup for the Wildcats, Jace Tarnish batting leadoff in center field, 27 stolen bases, .356 batting average. Tyler Bell, the shortstop, batting second. Kentucky second baseman Luke Lawrence has a base hit and an RBI in six straight. He'll bat third. Ethan Hindle is the only Wildcat with double-digit homers. He's hit 10 of them. He's their cleanup batter, and he is the DH. Braxton Van Cleve will bat fifth and play right field. Will Marcy will bat sixth and play left field. Hudson Brown is the first baseman. He bats seventh. They have a freshman catcher, Owen Jenkins, batting eighth. And Caden Cloud bats ninth and plays third base. There were three freshmen in Kentucky's starting lineup, Van Cleve, Jenkins, and Cloud. The starting pitcher for the Wildcats is a sophomore, Nate Harris, right-hander from Yorkville, Illinois. He's made 10 starts, win four, lost twice, .248 batting average allowed. He's completed 39 and a third innings. ERA's 5.72. It's over 6.60 for his ERA in the SEC, and the league is batting .272 against him. Hogs throw Hunter Dietz. left-hand pitcher from Florida, making start number 14. He's won 7, lost twice, .221 average allowed, 72 and two-thirds innings. Dietz holds a .322 ERA. He is second in the league, striking out 108 batters. His numbers in the SEC, 5-1, .335 earned run average. Those are the starting lineups for the Razorbacks and the Kentucky Wildcats. Now stay back with us. We'll have keys to the game from pitching coach Matt Hobbs in a moment, and we'll get you set for first pitch on the Razorback Sports Network from Learfield.
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1: He struck him out swinging.
2: Base from the cut of the grass. Gets him at first.
1: There's a drive by Helfrich to left field, folks. He got a two-run homer. New sliding feet first. He makes the catch at the wall. Looking up. 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
2: Here it comes. 3-2. Back inside Kentucky Proud Park, Arkansas and the Wildcats getting set for action here on what is a picture-perfect Thursday for baseball, but the crowd must be a little bit late arriving. Hogs coming in with a 34-18 record. They are three games ahead of Kentucky in the standings at 15-12, locked in a tie for sixth place with Florida and Mississippi State. Wildcats entering 30-18 with a 12-15 SEC record. 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Sonic has been a proud sponsor of Razorback Athletics for over 25 years. 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I asked Arkansas pitching coach Matt Hobbs on keys for his pitching staff against this Wildcats lineup.
4: Anytime you're dealing with a team like this that does push the tempo the way that they do, Hunter and all the other pitchers are just going to have to be aware that that is part of their game and be able to neutralize it by either being quick to the plate, mixing their looks, varying their holds, but also being able to look for extra outs on the bases when they give them to us. So I think it starts right there, and then obviously the bare minimum you got to do to beat any team is be over the plate with your stuff, mix and be variable, attack the strike zone, and really just get himself set up for this week and then obviously the season beyond. So we're looking for a good start out of Hunter tonight. We're going to need one.
2: We are just about set for action. The field has been lined. Well, the field's always lined because it's not made of anything but plastic and rubber. And we'll have first pitch for Arkansas and Kentucky coming up next on the Razorback Sports Network from Learfield.
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